0: Pasadena. It's week two of the 60s. And wouldn't it be nice? Well, it certainly is. Brian Wilson out front of the Beach Boys back in 1966.
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0: 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And 1966, and Sinatra combining her talents with Lee Hazlewood there and Summer Wine.
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0: Thank you very much. 14 after 10, more 60s coming your way right after this, my friends. And it's the Victorian Folk Music Club. They will welcome a special guest. Who is it? Nick Charles, who is one of Australia's celebrated acoustic roots and blues guitarists. He has headlined most blues, folk and jazz festivals and has released over 20 albums. Where is this happening? Well, it's at Ringwood East Senior Citizens Hall, Lawrence Grove in Ringwood East, on Tuesday the 14th of this month, 7:45 to 10 p.m. Now, the entry is $11 to $15 online or cash or card at the door. If you'd like to find out more, I know you would, go to VMMC, that's VFMC.org.au. And as I always say, if you can't take those details down, do give us a call here, 9722-9981. Now, what about a bit of Crash Craddock? And boom, boom, baby, huh?

Yeah, we're certainly blowing the dust off some of these. We grabbed that one out of the stack there from 1959. Billy Crash Craddock. Billy Wayne Crash Craddock was his actual name. And he's still upright, too. He's in his 80s, 87 years of age. He is from North Carolina and Boom Boom Baby. It's the 1960s, my friends.

That's a lady who came from Detroit in the US of A, and we lost her back in 1992. Mary Wells, 1964, and My Guy. Neil Diamond stepping up to the microphone here, taking us back to 1966. Cherry, cherry.

There's a guy who started on the streets of Brooklyn as a busker, and well, you know, the rest is history, isn't it, really? Neil Diamond in his 84th year from New York, of course, and from 1966, Cherry Cherry. Right on, 24 minutes after 10. Thank you to, let me see, Ellie. Hi, Ellie at Rural Park. Thank you very much, he says, for the great 60s music. It's one of the great songs, another great song after another. Certainly is, and I'm certainly glad that you are enjoying it too. And I remember the 60s, good times and fantastic music. Mike of One Turner. If you'd like to give us a call or say hello via the SMS, then the number to ring is 97229981 or 0485 866 981. There's a bunch of fellas that originally came from Spain, had a big hit with this one too. Mike Kenny was their lead singer. They're called Los Bravos from 1966. And Black is Black, I just want my baby back.

0: When I first heard Mike Kenny out front of Los Bravos there, I thought, that sounds a lot like Gene Pitney, and he did, didn't he? They had quite a few hits. That was their biggest, of course, back in 1966, Black as Black.
1: What we're going to do right here is go back, way back, back into

0: Yes, yes, yes, indeed.
1: Shouting it out, Lulu. She came from Scotland originally, of course. And she's in her 77th year, too. They're all getting old, aren't we? And that was Shout from 1965. It's the 60s, my friends, through until midday.

0: gentleman that came from Pennsylvania, Lou Christie. 1969, I'm gonna make you mine. 27 away from news at 11.
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1: Your voice in Melbourne's Outer East.
0: Yes, indeed. Don't forget to, around about 11.30 this morning, we'll have a good friend's Hutchison and Legal in. I want to tell you about the Knox Arts and Events. MERS is a month-long arts and culture event presented across Knox between 26th of June and 26th of July. Now, the unique event breaks away from the traditional art gallery setting to share art in unexpected places across Knox. 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Now, it's on Friday the 26th of June, which we already know, it's already in progress, to the 26th of July. Various location and times in and around Knox. Like to find out more, you go to immerse@knox.vic.gov.au, and if you can't take that down, you know what to do. 9722 9981. 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
1: And we're just reminding you that friends don't let friends drive drunk.
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6: Thank you very much. 21 minutes away from News at 11. And Jono, being shortly with his special track for the morning, don't forget 11:30, our friends from Hutchison Legal will be in. It's the 1960s, you wouldn't have gathered by now. John Mack with you. Great to have your company. Hey!

That's a band out of Indiana in the US of A, the McCoys, Richard Zanga, ringer. It's a man whose voice was out front there from 1965 when Hang On's Loop.

0: the original and the very best, and in my opinion, by Peggy Lee. We lost her back in 2001 at 81 years of age, but she had some fantastic music. And that was the... Well, a lot of people have recorded it. Michael Bublé, Ray Charles, so forth and so on. But I believe that was probably the best. Fever from Peggy, 1967, Jono.
1: Morning, John.
0: Good morning, John. How are you?
1: Good, thank you.
0: 60s we are Fever. Today, 60s. And I had a bit of a, as I've said before, a cerebral as to what to put in and what not to put in, because there's just so much of it. Mm. And I'm thinking we might have to...
1: go a third one?
0: Well, we might have to do a third one, see what people think if they give us a call. Let us know if they're enthused in having a third week of the 60s.
1: Well, the reaction has been as strong today as it was last week.
0: Last week, yes. So if you'd like to do that when Jono's out there, to answer the phone, 97229981 or SMS 0485 866 981. Now, sir, what have you got for us today?
1: For this morning, I have Neil Young and Crazy Horse.
0: Right, and this is from an album.
1: It's from an album called Everybody Knows This Is Nowhere.
0: Right.
1: And the track I'm choosing is called Everybody Knows This Is Nowhere.
0: All right, let's hear it.

0: Neil Young.
1: And you said that was probably around the middle 60s or something like that.
0: I think it was the late 60s. About the time of Woodstock.
1: Right, okay, yeah. Well, that would have been Crosby, Stills, Nash and Young.
0: Yeah.
1: And, yeah. All right,
0: and,
1: good.
0: Interestingly, it's probably the most of the tracks on there are, you know, 5 minutes, 10 minutes, 30 seconds, 9 minutes, five minutes. So it's the one of the only playable ones, I guess.
1: They love to put them long ones on those albums sometimes. Thank you for bringing that in this morning, my friend. And of course, we'll have another track from you next week as we've got the Legal Eagles in at 11:30. It's right on 10 to 11 right now.
2: I've been trying to lose a few pounds, you know, because
1: time for pain.
2: I had a notification from the doctor's surgery that it was time for me to go along and have a well woman check. Well, I wasn't very pleased when I got the letter, if I'm honest, because none of us like those sort of checks, do they? But then I thought, well, if I don't keep a check on my health, who is going to? Who is? Nobody. Don't be so stupid. So I rang up and I made an appointment and I went along at the prescribed time. And when I got there, it was obviously a sort of clinic because there are a lot of women there of the same sort of age as me. And also, I think you can tell if a person is there for a well woman check, because when the woman's called, she gets up and she walks across to the treatment room with a certain buoyancy and a spring in her step. But when she comes out, it has mysteriously vanished. However, we won't go into the reasons for that. When it was my turn, I went into the treatment room and it was actually a nurse who was doing the checks, and she said to good afternoon, Mrs. Russell, because that's my married name. My husband's been called Mr. Ayres for 23 years and it gets on his nerves. But anyway, she said, good afternoon, Mrs. Russell, if you would just like to step on the scales, please. So I got on the scales and there was a polite pause. And then she said, now, you know, Mrs. Russell, that you are overweight. And I knew I was, but I feigned surprise. I said, am I? And she'd obviously seen it all before. She said, yes, I'm afraid you are. And I blathered a bit, you know, like you do. I said, oh, really? Well, you know, I thought I was about the right weight for my height. And she said, yes, well, indeed, this would be the case if you were 8 feet tall. But she said, as it is, Mrs. Russell, you are substantially overweight. And I didn't bluster on anymore. You know, I knew it was true. You know yourself, don't you? If you've put on a few pounds, you don't need anybody to spell it out to you because your clothes don't fit, do they? You know, your trouser legs don't go up and down, they grip. And also, I think you notice little signs as well, like, for instance, when you get into the bath. There doesn't seem to be quite as much room for the water as there was in the past. And you find yourself looking round for somewhere to damp the flannel.
1: Thank you very much for that, Pam. Yes, it can be a bit of a problem, but I suppose, well, you know, it's wintertime and we do tend to put on a little few ounces more, don't we, Jono?
0: Yes. We eat a lot more.
1: We do. I'm talking about eating. It's time to play a track by Neil Sedaka, and you'll know this one. It's called O'Carroll. Oh, we know somebody.

I am but a fool. Darling, I love you. Though you treat me cruel, you hurt me, and you make me cry. But if you leave me, I will surely die.

5 minutes away from news at 11. Oh, Carol and Neil Sedaka. And we have news coming up at 11.

That gentleman known as Leonard Borisov, or as he went under the name of Len Barry for the recording purposes, 1965 and 1, 2, 3. Coming up to 2 minutes away from that news at 11, right after the news, more of the 60s, my friends, through until midday, and around about 11:30, of course, we'll have our friends from Hutchison Legal in. Before that, Mr. Jeff Tanner talking about his program coming up at 12:05.

0: Game of Love, and real name, of course, is Glenn Gary Ellis. Glenn Jeffrey Ellis, I should say. But he went under the name of Wayne Fontana. And why did he do that? Well, he worked for a record company called Fontana Records. So he took his name from that. And this group, the Mindbenders, how did they become the Mindbenders? Well, there was a movie around at the time that he was recording called The Mindbenders, a science fiction movie. So that's what they called themselves. And now you know that, that's made your day, hasn't it? And Wayne Fontana and The Mindbenders there from 1965 in The Game of Love.
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0: It's Winchester Cathedral, you know this one. And the new Vaudeville Band, 1966.

Chester Cathedral. Yes, indeedy. And let me see, Alan Klein was the lead vocalist there with the band back in 1966. This was Nancy Sinatra. All about those boots made

Nancy Tanatra are there with her, I don't know what size they are, but boots made for walking all over you. And that took us back to, let me see, 1966 with Nancy. Right on, just on 14 minutes after 11. Let's have one more before we have Jeffrey in here this morning. And it's The Honeycombs. Have I the right? Who knows?

0: That's Have I the Right by the Honeycombs. And Mr. Colin Hare was the lead singer of the Honeycombs from the UK. Honey Lantry was on the drums there too. I think she was probably one of the first female drummers of her time, wasn't she, Jeffrey?
1: Absolutely, yeah. Mm. Yeah, I think so, back in the day, yeah. All got big smiles on their faces and all dressed in these suits and everything, so yeah.
0: Well, actually, I was saying that to Carol the other night when we were watching some videos, music videos. They used to dress up properly in those days.
1: Absolutely, yeah.
0: But now they look like something the cat dragged in.
1: Yeah. I always say, and I've mentioned this a couple of times in my magazines that I buy, and they sort of dress to the genre of the music they're playing. Yeah. So you get some heavy metal band, let's say Iron Maiden, and they're all in their late 60s, early 70s, and they still got shoulder-length hair and they're wearing the leathers, and they're like, oh, Jesus, you know. I'm not too sure whether you need to. Anyway, they are what they are, and they're selling records, and they're making more money than we are.
0: Yeah, absolutely. Yeah. Sir. Yeah. And how are you today?
1: Oh, bit sort of frayed around the edges, to be honest.
0: All right, okay.
1: Because we were over in the boondocks last night, and had a bit of a couple of issues over there.
0: Right.
1: But had a meeting with a couple of people this morning. So yeah.
0: So I suppose they will have the Studio One ready soon, which would be good, because we're in Studio Two, which is the new
1: one. Correct. Well, I won't be with David next week.
0: Oh, okay. Because of yes.
1: Yeah, because I'll be looking after my lovely lady, and but I will be in here next Wednesday.
0: Right.
1: So yeah.
0: Okay.
1: I don't particularly. Yeah, it's a long story. So yeah. Right. Anyway, other than that, I am a bit frayed around the edges, Mr. Mac.
0: Tell me about what you're going to do today. It's all country, I believe.
1: I've called it country-fied.
0: Wow.
1: It's most of the tracks, not all of them, are going to be with a bit of country in them, a bit of a history of country rock.
0: Right.
1: Starting off with the Eagles, as we do.
0: Yes.
1: But my vinyl heaven is the American band called Poco.
0: Poco, yes.
1: Which a lot of people might not know, but they might remember the song Rose of Cimarron.
0: Yes.
1: All 6.5 minutes of it.
0: I didn't think it went that long.
1: Yes, it does. Yeah, it's got a very long ending. Yeah. So, yeah, it's all countrified and bits and pieces, including Ringo Starr, Act Naturally.
0: Oh.
1: So, all over the place like a dog's breakfast, but it's, Toby Keith, which I know Carol likes.
0: Yes, yes.
1: Not as good as I once was.
0: What?
1: I love playing that because it's very synonymous, isn't it?
0: Well, it could be to some people.
1: Well, there you go. So other than that, nothing much I can tell you, really.
0: All right, sir. Well,
1: I know you've got the Legal Eagles coming in very soon.
0: Yes, we have.
1: So I'm going to collect my my goods and chattels and get the compass ready and go over to the boondocks.
0: All right, we'll have a lovely time over there, my friend.
1: Absolutely.
0: And I'll look forward to seeing you on Saturday.
1: We're
0: having a bit of a soiree.
1: Yeah,
0: so
1: we will. Okay.
0: Look forward to that.
1: Alrighty, and of course you can listen in to 10 o'clock tonight to hear some music from the 2000s.
0: We'll be doing that, absolutely. I'll be on the edge of my seat.
1: Absolutely. All right.
0: You know who this is. Johnny Preston.
2: Can you really rock and roll?
1: Okay.

Like this back to 1960, they had just made it into the 60s. He came from Texas originally. We lost him back in 2011. Johnny Preston and Charming Billy, 23 after 11. Mm.

I used to call him the Big O, didn't they? Roy Orbison. Originally recorded back in 1963, but I thought I'd play the newer version. They got his tapes together with the Royal Philharmonic there, backing him, and Mean Woman Blues. 26 after 11. Shortly, we'll have our good friends from Hutchison Legal Inn to talk about all things legal. I'd like to say hello, by the way, to Shirley of Hoppers Crossing. Hello, Shirl. How are you? She says, I'm loving the 60s music. Great to know. Oh, John, oh, Carol, I assume she's listening. Yes, she is, George. Yes. And enjoying your selection of the 60s, a lot to choose from. Steve, hello, Steve, great to have you aboard too. If you'd like to hear more of the 60s, give us a ring if you can. If you can't, well, we might be able to do it again, I'd say, the third edition, third week of the 60s next week, huh?

Unfortunately, we lost him back in 2024 at 88 years of age. Great singer and had many hits too. James Darren there from 1961 and Goodbye, Cruel World. 28 minutes past 11. Ike and Tina Turner to take us up to Hutchison Legal.

0: There's one from the 60s for you. Remember that? River Deep, Mountain High. Of course, Ike and Tina Turner from 1966.
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0: Indeed, indeed, and very shortly we'll have Con in from Hutchison Legal, but I want to tell you first of all, before we do that, Blackburn Lions Club are gearing up for their winter trash and treasure sale. It's likely to be cold outside, but never worry, the market is held inside with lots of stalls, with lots of new stock and treasures, 100% all proceeds returning to the community. Where's it on at? Vermont Scout Hall, 483 to 485 Canterbury Road in Vermont. Saturday, 25th of July, and it goes from 8 a.m. to 1 p.m. Bill Tompkins is on the phone to give you more information if you'd like to find out about it. 0460-323-218. That's 0460-323-218. And if you can't take all that down as I blurb it over the air quickly to you, you know what to do. Give us a call here, 9722-9981, because Jono has his finger on the pulse, just like Con Notice has. Good morning.
3: Good morning, John. Good to be here again. The month has just flown by since last time.
0: It goes quickly, doesn't it?
3: Yes, it does.
0: And you've
3: been
0: busy.
3: Oh, of course, there's always things to do, and the government always likes to change things on us. So it's been coming for a long time, but 1st of July has rolled around last week.
0: And you were going to be talking about anti-money laundering.
3: That's right. There's an act that has come in. The changes have taken effect from the 1st of July. It's called the Anti-Money Laundering and Counter-Terrorism Financing Act. Mm. It now requires a range of service providers, professional services, to undertake what's called a client due diligence, CDD. You're going to hear all sorts of acronyms.
0: Sounds very impressive.
3: Yes. So you're going to have AML, which is anti-money laundering.
0: Right.
3: CTF, counter-terrorism financing, and CDD, client due diligence. So it now obligates, it's not about being a lawyer or a real estate agent or an accountant. Right. It's about whether or not a designated service is provided. Mm. And there's definitions on the AUSTRAC, A-U-S-T-R-A-C, AUSTRAC website, the government, about what designated services are. It's very specific in some regards. So something like, oh, I want to start a new company and buy a company sort of, you know, what they used to call off the shelf.
0: I want to register
3: a new company. Yeah. Any business that provides the service of registering new companies for you, designated service. Other transactions, so like purchasing real estate or selling real estate, designated service.
0: Right.
3: So, but there's a lot of things that these different professionals can do, and us lawyers included, that are not designated services. Mm-hmm. So it's not about being a lawyer or a client of a lawyer or a client of an accountant. It's whether or not what you're asking for is this designated service.
0: Okay.
3: So if, and most of the professionals provide these designated services. So I've got here, I've just in front of me, I apologise if it sounds a little bit like reading, but I think it's worth it. I've received an email from another law firm, which sets out what's changing. And I thought it was a very useful summary. So just, but this is what people should expect now from these service providers. And the issue is going to be everyone's going to ask you the same questions.
0: Okay.
3: Mm-hmm. Each service provider, your financial advisor, your accountant, your lawyer, your conveyancer, and you'll have to answer everyone's questions because everyone must prove that they've done this client due diligence, that they have checked you out.
0: Right.
3: That well, they have delved into your...
0: past.
3: Your source of funds. Where does your money come from?
0: Right.

0: AUSTRAC says we're only interested in one report coming in. It doesn't create any issue. Mm. But if AUSTRAC receives reports in from five different professional services providers about the same person,
1: right?
0: All of a sudden, AUSTRAC's going to go, we better have a closer look at this
1: red
0: person.
1: Flag goes
0: red
1: up.
0: Flag, that's yeah, right. Yeah. And that's what they're trying to achieve because a lot of this money laundering's gone on undetected. And the law enforcement agencies are always playing catch-up. So, but it's going to have this day-to-day effect now on everybody.
1: Right.
0: So when you go to your lawyer, your accountant, they're going to say, fill in this form. Or they're going to say, oh, we've sent you an email to point you to an online provider
1: right,
0: that will do the due diligence check for us. Mm, mm. But what's interesting is, so people may have gone through what's called verification of identity before.
1: Yes.
0: You go to the post office with your passport, your license, the AusPost stuff, check it out, and then email it back to your lawyer saying, yep, that's who
1: that's,
0: they are.
1: That's who he is, yep.
0: But now this goes beyond that. This is that plus other steps. Like I said, the source of funds for a transaction. So if you say, oh, yes, I'm buying this house. Oh, and where's the money coming from? Oh, we've saved the money. We're not using a bank. We're not. There's not going to be a mortgage. Yeah. Question straight away. How did you save that money?
1: Right.
0: Show us.
1: Okay.
0: Do you have the sort of income that could generate that kind of savings? Mm-hmm. Mm-hmm. You need to ask these questions. And confirming control, do you control companies? Because sometimes people are washing money through. It could be company money that they're then taking from the company personally and then buying a real estate property in their own personal name or in an auntie's name or a wife's name. That's company money.
1: Okay, let's be devil's advocate. And what supposing somebody says, no, I don't want to tell you?
0: You will be refused service.
1: Really? Okay.
0: That's just, these due diligence checks must be done before a designated service is provided. Mm. So, like I said, just buying real estate, designated service. So, if you refuse to answer, and so that's going to create an interesting dynamic.
1: Well,
0: because
1: it is, yeah.
0: The kind of people who don't want to disclose are then going to go around to different service providers and find out where are the weak links in the system, who is doing the checks properly and who is not. Mm. And they'll end up with the people who are not doing it properly. Because there'll be those that are doing it properly that just refuse. Say, sorry, if you won't fill in the forms, if you won't give the information.
1: Or there's a backhander
0: somewhere. Yes, that's
1: understand?
0: Right. So, and one of the things that has to be checked is, are you a politically exposed person? Mm. Are you the kind of person that might be in a position to receive bribes? Mm. Because that person wanting to buy the house in the wife's name might be connected with politicians. So are they being bribed and that money's been saved to buy this property now?
1: Or unsavoury characters.
0: Or unsavoury characters. You know, we've had, we've had all sorts of issues with unions and unsavoury characters connected with a certain union. So this is going to affect everyone every day.
1: Yes, of course. Yep.
0: And you're going to be asked the same thing multiple times, boy. Yes. And you're going to be, it's potentially that you go to, a lawyer says, oh, you've got to use this external service provider that does the check for us.
1: Right.
0: And then you go to your accountant, they use a different external provider. And then you go to your financial advisor and they use a third one. So you're on three different websites handing over your personal information.
1: Yeah, and you're paying for it as well. They're not going to do that.
0: Well, I'll add it to the charge.
1: Sure. Well, that's right.
0: Yes. So these things are going to affect everyone as we go forward from 1st of July.
1: Yeah. Hmm. All right. Well, we've got more talk about that a little later on, Con, or we
0: We can leave it there unless you've got more questions, John.
1: No, mate. I mean, I'm a novice at that sort of thing. So we'll have some music. We'll come back with something a little different.

0: It's the 1960s, my friends, on Radio Eastern. And, of course, next week, too, we're going to do it again for a third week. Let's see, what was that? Oh, No Milk Today. And Herman's, of course, Peter Noon out front from 1967.
1: Hi there, this is Jeff Tanner. 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
0: Yes, indeed, Jeffrey will be on right after me at 5 past 12 with Wednesday Forum. We're speaking with Con Notis from Hutchison's Legal. And, Con, we're talking about payday superannuation now.
2: Yes, another change that came in last week on the 1st of July is that superannuation, technically it's supposed to be paid within 7 days, or strictly, a very strict 7 days of when you're paid, but effectively people should have already set up arrangements to pay it as the pay goes through, so in the same process. Yeah. So I know that's something I'll be doing today. I'll be paying the staff and using Payday Super software that's connected to our payroll software to calculate and set up the bank transactions to not just pay the wages but also to pay everyone's super. So it's vitally important that all employers have implemented this.
0: Well, I was just about to say, as long as everybody's on the ball with it, I suppose. And some people are saying, well, I didn't get it.
2: Well, unfortunately, yes, it's far too common that people have missed out on their superannuation. They end up, you know, the company ends up in liquidation and they find out that superannuation hasn't been paid for 6 months, 12 months. People don't seem to, generally, majority of people don't seem to look at their superannuation accounts like they would check their bank balances. They really, everyone really should be checking superannuation balance and transactions regularly, like you would check your bank, your normal pay. You know, if your boss didn't pay you for 6 months, you'd notice. Superannuation is the same. If you weren't paid for 6 months, you should have noticed already. And it's these kind of taxes, if they're not paid by a company, they can become personal liabilities of directors as well. So it's vitally important that the directors make sure that these things are done properly and paid.
0: I was just about to say there's no legal reason why they shouldn't do it.
2: No, but it does affect business cash flow now because it used to be you could either pay in a it all together in a monthly or even 3 monthly cycle, depending on the type of business and the size. But it's very important, as I say, directors need to be aware of their obligations and how it can blow back on them as a personal liability. Some directors think that, oh, if I just liquidate the company, then it's a debt of the company and it won't come back to get me. It can, the tax office can issue what's called director penalty notices. It can be years after the company's liquidated and you think you're in the clear and then bang, hey, you've got to pay this money and there's no way out of that obligation once the tax office does that to you. So please, everyone, do all employers, please do the right
0: thing. Do the diligent thing and
2: And pay the staff properly and pay their superannuation now regularly. But as I say, that eats into the cash flow. There'll be less cash on hand for businesses.
0: Alrighty, so and now what else have we got before we wind it up this morning? You might like to go back to the original thing about the. Do you want to talk about the anti-money laundering?
2: Oh, anti-money laundering. No, I just think
0: touched on that enough.
2: I think so. Everyone's just got to be wary, and business owners need to have already registered with AUSTRAC. I think the very latest they can register is 29 July. Should have already registered. If you're not aware of the definitions of designated services employers, you must get onto the AUSTRAC website. There's plenty of guidance there to look up what designated services are and decide whether or not you will or won't provide them because you must be registered with AUSTRAC if you provide designated services and you must comply with the customer due diligence requirements and eventually... Look, I attended a seminar where representatives of AUSTRAC were there and they said, look, we don't expect perfection, but we do expect an effort and you have to prove that you've put the effort in, that you've looked into it, you've made your decisions about what you're going to do. And
0: as you said, this is already in play.
2: So it's in play. It's very, very live right now. That's right. Yeah. So, yes, and everyone's going to be impacted. And if you're in a hurry to get service from a professional that providing designated services, you've got to fill in your customer due diligence first. Otherwise, you will not be getting the service in a hurry.
0: Right. Now, we've got a few minutes spare. Okay. What else?
2: Well, an old chestnut.
0: Right.
2: Is it a gift or is it a loan?
0: Oh, yes, you were saying that. Yes. Well, it's always a gift, isn't it?
2: No. I'll have to challenge you there.
0: That's an excuse.
2: It's not always a gift. Everyone thinks it might be a gift. A few years ago, the High Court ruled on this, what's called a presumption of advancement. And they said, the High Court said it is only in very limited categories that you can have a presumption of advancement, which means a presumption of a gift. So, strangely, if it's only applies in from a married husband to a married wife, any transfer of money or assets is presumed to be a gift, a presumption of advancement of the wife.
0: Right. So it hasn't got to go through any signatures or anything.
2: No, nothing. But so the law makes a presumption that it was intended to benefit the wife. But it has to be only in a married husband and married wife scenario.
0: Oh, okay.
2: De facto couples or, you know, domestic relationships, no, doesn't apply.
0: Right.
2: From the married wife giving assets to the married husband, doesn't apply. The other situation where this presumption of a gift, presumption of advancement applies is from a parent to a child.
0: Right.
2: That's always presumed as gift. Unless there's some document that says otherwise.
0: Right.
2: So, and this can be to adult children as well. So parent to adult child, it's always presumed as a gift unless you've got something that rebuts that presumption. Some document that says it's definitely not a gift, it's a loan, and here's the agreement.
0: So wouldn't it be a good thing to do is go to a solicitor if you're going to do this?
2: You should always get it.
0: Legally get it.
2: That's right. You should always get it in writing to make it very clear what was the intention, because that's what the court will look at if it ever gets to court. What was the intention of the parties, both parties? Mm-hmm. What were their intention in entering that transaction or that transfer of money or transfer of an asset? But one example that I use that might take people by surprise is that sometimes a grandparent says to a grandchild, "Oh, I'll buy you like an apartment near your uni where you're going to study."
0: Oh, right, yes.
2: And so grandparent provides all the money. The apartment's purchased in the name of the young student, adult student, and it's presumed that between the two of them, they thought it was a gift.
0: Right.
2: But unless a document is prepared, you should go to a lawyer, grandparent should go to a lawyer and say, I want a deed of gift prepared to make it very clear this is a gift. There is no other intention. Because otherwise the law will say, well, that relationship, grandparent to grandchild, it's not covered by this presumption of a gift. It's not covered by presumption of advancement. Therefore, it's presumed to be what's called a resulting trust. The grandchild holds that unit, even though it's registered in their name, holds it on a resulting trust for the grandparent.
0: Right.
2: The problem comes when grandparent dies, the executor of the estate then turns around to the grandchild and says, "We'll have the unit back now, thanks."
0: Oh.
2: Yeah. Because you're holding it on a resulting trust for the deceased. Mm. And we'd like it back now to sell it and give it to the beneficiaries of the deceased estate. Mm. So this is where at the time of transactions you really need to make intentions clear, because otherwise you end up in court litigation having a fight about it.
0: There was a situation, and I won't go into any names or pactuals, but a situation where somebody was actually given some money.
2: Mm.
0: And it was said to him at the time, this has to be paid back.
2: Mm.
0: And the person that gave him the money actually got sick.
2: Mm.
0: Let's put it that way. Alzheimer's.
2: Mm, mm, mm.
0: And then this person said, yeah, but he gave it to me as a gift.
2: Well, so this is where we would analyse what's the relationship between these people. So what was
0: father and son?
2: Yes, father and son. Mm. So the unless there's something in writing, that would be presumed a gift because it's parent to child.
3: Yes, yes.
2: So without any document in writing saying anything else, it's presumed to be an advancement, a gift, because it's parent to child.
3: Child.
2: But if it was a different relationship, if it was grandparent to grandchild, it's a loan.
3: Right, okay.
2: Unless there's some document to say it different. Mm-hmm. Mm. So...
0: Interesting. Yeah. But it all these things have tentacles, don't they, Con? You know?
2: That's right. Everything's got a twist and a turn. And it's and sometimes you're trying to prove, like I said, what was the intention at the time the money was handed over? Mm-hmm. Sometimes there'll be text messages, emails. Well, people are using that less frequency. There'll be some, you know, WhatsApp message that, that might reveal the intention of the parties at the time. That might be contrary to the presumptions that the law, you know, the starting point that the law makes. Mm-hmm. So you've got to keep that evidence if you if you're trying to challenge the presumption that the law makes about that transaction.
0: Yeah. Well, you've dazzled me with information this morning, my friend.
2: Oh, I didn't intend to. I'm just hopefully it's understandable.
0: you're very good at explaining it. But yes. Yeah, I think a lot of people should firstly. With anything like this, make sure they know the legal aspects of it. And what do? You go to your lawyer.
2: That's right. Go to the lawyer, do your customer due diligence, and then you'll get provided with designated services if that's what it is.
0: That's right. Thanks for coming in this morning. Always good to see you.
2: Always a pleasure,
0: we'll
2: John.
0: We'll look forward to seeing you same time...
2: Next month. Yeah.
0: Absolutely. See you then. Bye.
2: See you then. Bye.

And it's thanks to Con Notice for being here this morning from Hutchison and Leal. At just on 45 seconds away from the news, it's time for me to say au revoir. Trust you have enjoyed the program this morning of the 60s. And my friend Jess will do another one, third episode of the 1960s for 3 hours next week. Glad you enjoyed it today. Thank you to all those people who said they did. And we'll look forward to hearing from you same time next week. After me, right through until, let me see, 2 o'clock this afternoon. It's one and only Jeff Tanner with Wednesday Forum. Thanks to John for his help. See you next week. Bye now.

Well, the only track that isn't going to be countrified, but that's where we're going to, countrified. Majority of the tracks have got a bit of country essence to them. Do you like that word? Country essence. And we can't go any further then. This is a live version of the Eagles. And I hope you've all got it. You've got a peaceful, easy feeling.

0: The late John Denver and Take Me Home, Country Roads. Might hear that when Brisbane Lions are playing football, and I can't remember the guy's name that is his theme tune. If he kicks a goal, they play Country Roads. And before that, the Eagles and A Peaceful, Easy Feeling. Got a bit of a brain fade. I'm trying to think that that was a live version, and it was Glenn Frey's son that was singing lead on that. So I hope you enjoyed it. And as you can see, we've got a bit of country happening. It is 15 minutes past the hour of 12.
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0: 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There you go. Alrighty, I'm going to read you out this little bit of a blurb of the music we're playing today. Country rock is a music genre that fuses rock and country. It was developed by rock musicians who began to record country-flavoured records and country musicians who implemented rock flavour into country records in the mid-1960s and early 1970s. These musicians recorded records blending rock with country themes, vocal styles and additional instrumentation, most characteristically pedal steel guitar. Country rock began in the late 60s with artists like the Nitty Gritty Burt Band, International Submarine Band, the Flying Burrito Brothers, the Byrds, Bob Dylan, the Bob Seger and Poco, who I will be playing a little bit later on. But we are going to start off with the Byrds, and You Ain't Going Nowhere, from their album Sweetheart at the Rodeo.

0: Three Dog Night and Shambhala. And before that, The Birds and You Ain't Going Nowhere. And as I said before, from their album Sweetheart at the Rodeo. And purported to be basically the first country rock album release. But there's always been a bit of argument over that. Going back to Three Dog Night. Now, if you don't know the why they and how they got their name, okay, it is based on Aboriginals of a nighttime sleeping with their dogs. One, two, and if they were sleeping and it was very, very cold, they would sleep with three dogs. Hence, Three Dog Night. Boom, boom. Lordy, lordy, lordy.
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0: The Blackburn Lions Club Trash and Treasure. 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So go along early and get the bargains before they all disappear. As I said, Saturday the 25th of July from 8 a.m. to 1 p.m. at the First Vermont Scout Hall, 483 to 485 Canterbury Road, Vermont, near the corner of Canterbury Road and Mitcham Road, Vermont. It's a free entry. For further information, you can email Bill Tompkins, and his email address is bill.tompkins@optusnet.com.au. Dare I say, love a market. Lordy, lordy, lordy. Okay, and of course, we do have some wonderful people over here in Australia that also do some great country-fied music. And one of the best ones, and I've seen him a number of times live, is Keith Urban, and he's with Shay Carter, and this is My Wave.

0: Richard Clapton and Down in the Lucky Country. Aren't we ever? Could be a little bit warmer, couldn't it? And before that, My Wave and Keith Urban with Shay Carter. Hope you're enjoying the country or country-fied music I'm playing for you this morning. It's this afternoon, because I'm just about to tell you the time, 27 minutes to the hour of one. Let's have a word about the Dorset Gardens.
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0: The Australian Naval Foundation Day. The Australian National Foundation Day organising committee is presenting a Creswell commemorative lunch in Melbourne in order to create awareness of Vice Admiral Creswell's career and his important contribution to the formation of the Australian Navy. The lunch will be held on the anniversary of his birth. Okay, this is going to be held on Monday the 20th of July at 12 p.m. at the Upton Room at the Box Hill RSL. Two-course lunch is $35 per head. For bookings, call or email Ron Evans, all one word, at live.com.au, or you can phone 0421 361941. There you go. And of course, if you want to give me a tinkle on Dog and Bone, Rosemary is actually in reception, but she's a million miles away from where I am. But if you want to text me straight to the screen, 0485 866 981. Alrighty, we are going into vinyl heaven. Poco was an American country rock band originally formed in 1968 after the demise of Buffalo Springfield. Guitarist Richie Furay and Jim Messina, former members of Buffalo Springfield, were joined by multi-instrumentalists Rusty Young, bassist Randy Meisner, and drummer George Grantham. Meisner quit the band while they were recording their first album, Picking Up the Pieces. He was replaced by Timothy B. Schmidt in 1969, and Messina left in 1970 to be replaced by Paul Cotton. Some of these tracks you must have not heard, but this is the one that was a bigger hit for them. This is Poco and A Rosa Cimarron.

0: our featured album of one of the best country rock bands from the era, and that's Poco, and that was Picking Up the Pieces. And before that we had Rose of Cimarron, which was the one and only real hit they had over here. Over in the States they had quite a number of minor hits. But, yeah, and they are also known to have spawned, do you like that word? Spawned a lot of people that went into the Eagles. Timothy B. Schmidt, Randy Meisner, and Jim Messina. And, of course, Jim Messina went on to form the duo Loggins and Messina. Now, I'd like to thank Shirley from Hoppers Crossing for writing in, and as she's saying, she's enjoying the country music. And after these messages, Shirley, I'll give you another message.
1: A family with a strong sense of heritage is ahead of the game, I think. Hi, I'm Chuck Swindoll. The Taft family must have done a good job of helping its members know who they were. It's certainly well illustrated by Martha Taft. When only a little girl in elementary school, she was asked to introduce herself. She said, without hesitation, "My name is Martha Bowers Taft. My great-grandfather was President of the United States, and my grandfather was a United States Senator. My daddy is Ambassador to Ireland, and I am a Brownie." Heritage. Martha got it.
2: Author and teacher Chuck Swindoll. To learn more about the Ministry of Insight for Living Australia, just head to our website, ifl.org.au.
0: And one of my favourite songs around is Toby Keith and Shirley, I'm Not As Good As I Once Was.

0: From their album Deja Vu, Crosby, Stills and Nash and Young, written by Graham Nash, that was Teach Your Children. Alrighty, and before that we had Toby Keith and I'm Not As Good As I Once Was. I can go along with that one. Oh, lordy, lordy, lordy. Alrighty. There's a word from these people.
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0: I was just trying to cross over to something else. This is Shania Twain and Come On Over.

Shania Twain and Come On Over. I wish. Yeah, and I think I've said this a multitude of times before. I have met Shania and she is absolutely gorgeous. She's not very tall either, but lovely lady. All righty, it's coming up to 2 minutes to the hour of one. We are going up to the news. And I'm going to go with an instrumental. This is done by Billy Joel. Believe it or not, but it is great piano playing. This is a Root Beer Rag. I will see you after the news, folks.

0: Well, you can't tell me there wasn't a bit of boat scooting out there. Billy Ray Cyrus and Achy Breaky Heart. I know it makes people laugh, but I tell you what, it's got a great beat to it, hasn't it, really? And before that, the lovely Linda Ronstadt and Silver Threads and Golden Needles. It is 13 minutes past the hour of one.
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0: 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And this is going to be held at the Kilsyth Memorial Hall, 514 Mount Dandenong Road, Kilsyth. And this is going to be held on 18th of July, 7 p.m. to 11 p.m. Single $20, table of four, $75, table of 10, $175. 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DLJCO. Like a trivia night. Like markets better, but there you go. All righty, righty, righty. Okay, what am I going to... Land of Fortune, Nick Peeling at the front of Stars.

Lobo and Me and You and a Dog Named Boo. There you go. And before that, our very own Stars and Land of Fortune. Nick Peeling out the front, and I'm going to read you this little thing. It says the Victorian Folk Music Club will welcome a special guest, Nick Childs, who is one of Australia's celebrated acoustic roots and blues guitarists. He has headlined most blues, folk and jazz festivals and has released over 20 albums. He's going to be performing at the Ringwood East Senior Citizens Hall, Lawrence Grove, Ringwood East, Tuesday 14th of July, 7:45 to 10 p.m. Entry $11 to $15, online or cash or card at the door. You can contact www.vfmc.org.au. And the reason why I mentioned Nick Childs is that he is a member of the Stars. They have got back together again, and I'm not too sure what they've been doing of late, but I've got a couple of their CDs. Absolutely brilliant. Okay, 22 minutes past the hour of... I nearly said four, didn't I? 22 minutes past the hour of one. Okay. Out of country music also came the southern style of music. And, of course, one of the biggest bands of southern rock was the Allman Brothers. And this is Ramblin' Man.

Creedence Clearwater Revival and Born on the Bayou. And before that, Ramblin' Man Allman Brothers Band. I remember, don't try too hard, Jeffrey. I remember when I first came over here in 1973, I already had the Allman Brothers Band album called Brothers and Sisters. And I also had Eat a Peach, which was a double album. And all you Aussies over there suddenly went, wow, isn't that brilliant? They'd heard about the Allman Brothers. And we had various parties back in those days, as you do. And my album got flogged to death. And it took me a long time before I could go back and listen to it again. There we go. That was Ramblin' Man, the Allman Brothers Band. It is coming up to near 26 to the hour of 2. Okay, we're going back to Poco. And outside its handful of stars, country rock's greatest significance was on artists in other genres, including the band Grateful Dead, Creedence Clearwater Revival, the Rolling Stones, and George Harrison's solo work. Also played a part in the development of Southern rock, which, although largely derived from blues rock, had a distinct Southern lilt, and it paved the way for parts of alternative country movement. Okay, we are going back to Poco, and you just better think twice.

0: There you go, another two tracks from Poco, and that was A Good Feeling to Know, and You Just Better Think Twice. 18 minutes to the hour of two. Let's have a word from this lovely lady.
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0: The Knox Arts and Events. Immerse in a month-long arts and culture event presented across Knox between the 26th of June and the 26th of July. 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This event encourages the local community to experience creativity in their everyday spaces. 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Times not applicable. Does say that. Various locations and times in and around Knox, and there is a free entry. And for further information, immerse at knox.vic.gov.au. There you go. A lot of stuff happening, a bit like that geezer that was up on the tower of the bridge, really, wasn't it? Lordy, lordy, lordy. Okay, we had Shania Twain, we had Linda Ronstadt, now we're going to have Emmylou Harris from Boulder to Birmingham.

Luke Combs and Beer Never Broke My Heart. Well, there you go. Lordy, lordy, lordy. And there we had also Emmylou Harris from Boulder to Birmingham, 9 minutes to the hour of two. Should we just continue with the music? I'm going to play for you a couple of tracks that you can really sing along to. This is Loggins and Messina.

Ringo Starr out the front of the Beatles and Act Naturally, originally done by a guy by the name of Buck Owens. And before that, we had Loggins and Messina and Mama Don't Dance. I've got to play this. Okay, I'm pressing buttons. I am in Studio 4, down in the boondocks.

Bit of an updated version of Joe South and Down in the Boondocks. Only a couple of minutes to go. Hope you've enjoyed the show. And you can listen in at 10 o'clock tonight for my So Fresh bit of Duffy music. I'm going to go out with another one that you can all sing along to. This is Billy Thorpe and the Aztecs and Cigarettes and Whiskey. Hope you've enjoyed the music. I will catch you next week. Hooroo, go to Mighty Hawks.

Going back to the year 2000 there, and Mojo and Lady Hear Me Tonight. Now, that band only had one major international hit, but this track became such a classic that it's heard on radio stations and dance floors all around the world more than 25 years later. And before that, Rod Stewart getting his groove on with Do You Think I'm Sexy. Okay, we are coming up to 16 minutes past two and you're listening to Wednesday Waves with me, Ida Ghibellini, right here on 98.1 Radio Eastern FM. And a big welcome to those of you that are listening online. 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

0: TikTok. Madonna and Justin Timberlake with 4 minutes, and that was Madonna's 37th top 10 hit in the US, helping her break Elvis Presley's long-standing record for the top 10 singles by a solo artist at that time. And before that, Michael Gray with The Weeknd, which was a huge hit back in 2004. Now, here's a bit of trivia. That track actually started life as a much less successful song by a group called Nuclear Monday, but Michael Gray remixed it and the new version went on to become an international dance floor favourite. Okay, and we're coming up to 23 minutes past two and you're listening to Wednesday Waves with me, Ida Ghibellini, right here on Radio Eastern 98.1 FM, and a big hello to those of you streaming online as well.
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0: Okay, coming up next, we have the lovely Amy Winehouse and Valerie. Enjoy this track.

0: love that track, and I especially love it because of the meaning behind it. That's K.T. Tunstall and Suddenly I See. Now, she was inspired by seeing a photo of the musician Patti Smith and seeing how strong and confident she looked, and then she decided to write a track about confident women, almost like having a light bulb moment and saying, suddenly I see, this is how I'm meant to be. So I really love that message. And before that, Dua Lipa with Be The One, regarded as her breakthrough hit, and it was the track that first brought her international attention before she went on to become one of the biggest names in pop music. Gosh, she sure is, isn't she? Okay, we're coming up to 24 minutes to 3 and you're listening to Wednesday Waves with me, Ida Ghibellini, right here on 98.1 Radio Eastern FM. And we have the Victorian folk music guitarist Nick Charles, who will be a guest performer at the Victorian Folk Music Club on Tuesday the 14th of July. Now that's next Tuesday. So with dazzling melodic finger picking on 6 and 12 string guitars, stinging bottleneck slide and a lifetime stories of songs gathered or written by the world's musical highways, it's no surprise that Nick Charles is labelled internationally as Australia's virtuoso of acoustic roots and blues. So it's on Tuesday the 14th of July at 7:45 p.m. at 6 Lawrence Grove, Ringwood East. $11 for members and non-members, and concession is $13. For further information, you can look up the website on vfmc.org.au.
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2: Footy's a true team sport. When you're part of a team, you support each other. 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So if you're with someone who's been drinking, don't let them get behind the wheel. Take their keys and call a taxi, because mates don't let their mates drink drive.
1: RAD. Recording artists, actors and athletes against dumb driving.
0: Okay, coming up next, we've got a bit of Crazy with Gnarls Barkley. Enjoy this track.

Mike Posner with I Took a Pill in Ibiza. Now, despite the catchy dance beat, the song is actually quite a sad and honest reflection on fame, loneliness and trying to stay relevant in the music industry. And Mike wrote it after a difficult period in his career, and the lyrics describe feeling disconnected despite having success. And before that, Gnarls Barkley with his 2006 track Crazy. Now, here's a fun fact, and this is quite interesting. This is the first song to reach number one in the UK based on digital downloads alone, which was kind of a turning point in the music chart history as people were sort of starting to buy songs online, you know, like on apps like Spotify and so forth, rather than actual CDs. So there you go, folks. The digital empire probably started around 2006. Okay, we're coming up to 16 minutes to 3 and you're listening to Wednesday Waves with me, Ida Gablini. If you like, you can text us on 0485 866 981 and I'll read your message out.

Gimme, Gimme, Gimme by ABBA. Now, that track, although it was a huge hit around the world in 1979, it was actually never included on ABBA's original studio albums, and it was recorded specifically for their greatest hits collection, and it went on to become one of their most famous songs. And before that, Top Loader with Dancing in the Moonlight, one of those feel-good classics that always seems to put a smile on people's faces. All right, have we got time? It's 6 minutes to three. Have we got time for one or two more tracks? I think he's KC and the Sunshine Band. Enjoy this one.

Elton John with I'm Still Standing. Now, that track only reached number 12 in the UK when it was released back in 83, but over the years it's kind of become far bigger than its original chart position, and it's really now considered probably one of his signature tracks, I'd say. And we started the hour with Tears for Fears with their 1985 classic Everybody Wants to Rule the World. So two tracks from the 80s there. Now we're coming up to 14 minutes past three and you're listening to Wednesday Waves with me, Ida Gibellini, right here on 98.1 Radio Eastern FM. And if you like, you can send me a text message on 0485 866 981.

Big Mountain with Baby I Love Your Way, a reggae flavoured remake of the Peter Hampton 1975 classic. Now, before that, No Doubt with Don't Speak. Now, that track was actually inspired by the breakup of the band members Gwen Stefani and Tony Carnell. Even though their relationship ended, they continued performing together in the band, and the emotion of the song, I think, helped make it one of the biggest hits of the 90s. We're coming up to 23 minutes past three, and we have the Boronia View Club. So VIEW stands for Voice, Interests and Education of Women. So looking for friendships and fun, this welcoming club is inviting ladies of all ages and backgrounds to join in. At the next meeting, enjoy a delicious two-course lunch followed by an interesting guest speaker, Kim Davis, talking about guide dog training. And she's hoping to bring a dog with her as well. So you can browse the raffle, book a stall and trading table, all supporting the Smith Family Children's Education. 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So this is on Friday the 17th of July at 11:30 a.m. at the Eastwood Golf Club in Liverpool Road, Kilsyth, and it's $30 for lunch. For bookings and inquiries, call Judith on 9764 8602.

0: Oh, Leo, say, don't you just love him? He's kind of a dag, but you know what? I still love his music. Now, we're just coming up to 28 minutes past three, and stay tuned for the community news.
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3: Radio Eastern Community News, I'm Andrew Conway. Our lead story this week comes from the Outer East, where local community groups have been responding to ongoing concerns about safety and youth behaviour in major shopping precincts, including Eastland Shopping Centre in Ringwood. The centre has been under formal Victoria Police designated place declaration through to the 30th of June, allowing officers to carry out targeted operations and increase patrols in and around the complex. Local traders say there has been a visible police presence and generally welcomed the focus on safety. Under the declaration, all public areas within Eastland Complex and the immediate surrounding streets became a designated place, giving police additional powers to search for weapons and respond swiftly to disorder or criminal activity. An acting deputy commissioner said the measure was about making sure families can shop and socialise in confidence, knowing police are close by when they need us. With the declaration now expiring at the end of June, police are reviewing its impact and liaising with the centre and local community groups about the next steps. One local trader described the period as mostly positive, saying, "We've seen officers talking with young people, not just moving them on, and that's been reassuring for some staff and customers." Community leaders in the Outer East are now calling for a broader conversation about youth engagement, mental health and transport links, arguing that enforcement alone won't solve underlying issues. They're urging Maroondah and neighbouring councils to work with schools, sporting clubs and youth services to sustain a safer, more inclusive environment beyond the designation period. And staying with police matters, Victoria Police has continued to highlight the importance of reporting crime and suspicious activity promptly, especially in the eastern region. Residents are being reminded that 000 is for emergencies only, while non-urgent incidents or past offences can be reported via the police assistance line or through online reporting options. Police say these channels have helped ensure resources are dedicated to incidents where there is an immediate risk to life or property. In the eastern suburbs, key stations such as Ringwood Police Station operate around the clock, providing 24-hour reception counter and telephone service to the community. Officers based there respond to calls for assistance across Maroondah and parts of surrounding municipalities, including matters of public safety, emergencies and serious incidents. Local police have emphasised that early reporting by residents often makes the difference between an offender being located quickly or valuable evidence being lost. Turning to community life, and the outer eastern suburbs have been a steady stream of local events and activities designed to bring people back together after a busy mid-year period. Community centres and neighbourhood houses across Maroondah, Knox and Yarra Ranges have been hosting school holiday programs, craft workshops and fitness classes, with many promoting low-cost or free options for families. Local groups say these offerings not only help keep young people active during term breaks, but also help support social connection for older residents. And a lighter story from the week involves a particularly enthusiastic group of trivia fans at a community venue in the Outer East who turned a regular quiz night into a playful fundraiser for local charities. Participants arrived dressed in costumes from their favourite decades, with prizes awarded not only for the highest scores, but also for the most committed 80s and 90s throwback outfits. Organisers joked that the biggest challenge of the night was keeping the quizmasters from awarding bonus points to anyone who remembered the lyrics to classic Aussie hits. And to local sport, winter codes are in full swing across the eastern and outer eastern suburbs. Local netball and football competitions have moved into the heart of their seasons, with clubs reporting strong participation from juniors through to senior grades. Many associations in Melbourne's East have highlighted the role of volunteers from coaches and umpires through to committee members in keeping fixtures running smoothly despite winter weather and busy schedules. Regional leagues, aligned with the broader Victorian sporting calendar, are also eyeing upcoming representative fixtures and finals later in the season. Coaches in the Outer East say player development remains a priority, with training programs focusing on fitness, skills and resilience, particularly as teams manage injuries and the demands of work and study. Several clubs have also stepped up their community engagement efforts, promoting mental health awareness sessions and inclusive programs for players of all ages and abilities. And that's all on Radio Eastern Community News. Please email news tips to reception at radioeasternfm.com.au. Thanks to Leader Community News, Rangers Star Trader and the Eastern Melburnian. I'm Andrew Conway on your voice in Melbourne's Out East, Radio Eastern FM 98.1.
0: Thanks, Andrew, for that update. Now back to our show, Wednesday Waves, and we're going to change direction just a little bit. We're going to go back in time, and here's the Platters and Twilight Time.

0: wonderful Richie Valens and We Belong Together. And before that, The Platters and Twilight Time. Just changing pace a little bit on our show today, but I thought I'd give Mark a bit of a heads up. He is doing a segment on artists that have died in a plane crash. So there you go, Richie Valens. There's one that's passed away in a plane crash, unfortunately. Now, we are coming up to 21 minutes to four, and you're listening to Wednesday Waves with me, Ida Ghibellini, and we'll be back after this message.
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0: Okay, I've got a couple of messages here. I've got one from Lorraine. Great to hear Casey and the Sunshine Band and Tears for Fears. Thanks, Ida. Lorraine from Mirrlbark, and one from Trevor. Good music, Ida. Well done. Thank you, Trevor. Thanks so much for your support. Okay, now we're going to get our Aussie groove on, and here's John Farnham with One.

0: Getting our groove on with a double Aussie play there, and Russell Morris and Sweet Sweet Love. And before that, one by none other than John Farnham, or Johnny Farnham as he was known back then. And now one is a song that sort of dates back to the late 60s, but Farnham's powerful vocals made it sound completely his own as usual. Two legends of Australian music who have been entertaining us for decades.
1: I'm Graham Laurie, and I invite you to join me on Mondays and Wednesdays from 4 till 6 p.m. for Going Home with Graham. I'll bring you a wonderful selection of music from the 60s and 70s, just right for driving home. We're going
0: home. So don't change that dial at 4 o'clock. We've got Mark replacing Graham just for today. And with his theme, his wonderful theme of artists who perished in a plane wreck, pretty much. So stay tuned for that at 4 o'clock. Okay, we're going to continue with our sort of love theme at the moment, and here are the Honey Drippers and Sea of Love.

the incredibly talented Ray Charles and Can't Stop Loving You. Well, that's it for today. That's the end of the show. Welcome and thank you to everyone who listened in today. My name's Ida Ghibellini. You've been listening to Wednesday Waves right here on 98.1 FM. Stay tuned for Mark, who'll be on next. But we're going to go out with something really corny. And here is, I love this song, but it is a little corny, but I still love it. Here's Engelbert Humperdinck and Can't Take My Eyes Off You. See you next week. Bye.

0: There they were, the Vogue, Zan, 5 O'Clock World, that one off drink, the Drew Carey Show. And, it was an interesting little song. Also, they're still out performing, a little bit of a mess with the group. There was two groups running around at one stage, and one of them was only allowed to perform in the 14th county of Pittsburgh, and the other band was allowed to perform worldwide. Very messy. In the end, they all got together and became very good friends, and it all started. The final and last original member of the band died in 2021 at the age of 80. However, one of the members, his son, took on the title and is still running around today. And you can catch him if you happen to be lucky enough in America to go on the Happy Together Tour, and you'll find the Turtles, the Castles, Mark Lindsay, Jane the Americans, Little Anthony and the Imperials, just to name a few of them that are in the program. What a great lineup that is.
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2: Here are today's Did You Know. The song Rudolph the Red-Nosed Reindeer was written in 1939 for a department store promotion. A starfish can move in any direction since it has no front or back. And did you know that around 24,000 square kilometres and larger than Israel, Anna Creek in South Australia is the world's largest cattle station? And Charlie Chaplin once received 73,000 pieces of fan mail in 3 days. That was today's Did You Know?
0: 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All right, let's get back into a bit more music, and we're going to get into this one by Heart, Anna Nancy Wilson, and a song called All I Want to Do Is Make Love to You.
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0: We got there with Heart in the end, and Nancy Wilson, of course, with Heart. That was off their Brigade album back from 1990. Wow, that long ago. Their 10th album, it reached number 3 on the US Billboard 200, and the single got to number 2 on Billboard Hot 100. Also in there, we had the Carpenters, and They Long to Be Close to You, off the album Close to You. Second album reached the top 10 on Billboard Hot 100, and it was written by Burke Bacharach and Hal David, believe it or not. And, of course, Karen Carpenter, one of those singers that we've lost from a group, and there'll be no more of the Carpenters, unfortunately. Well, what can we do? Not much.
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0: Join the Croydon Citizens Band for a trivia night where you will enjoy amazing prizes, a silent auction and a blind date with a book. 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BYO Drinks and Nibbles. It's on at the Kilsyth Memorial Hall, 514 Mount Dandenong Road, Kilsyth. It's on Saturday the 18th of July, 7pm to 11pm. Cost for a single is $20, table of four $75, and a table of $10.75. For any information, go to the site www.trybooking.com/, and all in capital letters, DLJCO. That's how you can get to that trivia night. I might give them a little trivia question later on. In the meantime, let's get into this one. This is Boys to Men and End of the Road.

It's coming up to 29 minutes past four, and that was Boyz II Men and End of the Road, and that was off the Boomerang original soundtrack album back in 1992. Spent 13 weeks at number one on the US Billboard Hot 100 chart. And it was not originally on any of their debut albums, Cooley High Harmony, until it was re-released later on, and then it became onto their tracks. All right, just quickly for the trivia people, let's give them one for their little trivia night. Ross Wilson's been involved in two bands. How many songs have been banned that Ross Wilson has been involved in each of those bands? Let's have a think about that one. I'll give you the answer next week, or you can go and have a look for it and you'll find the answer out that way. All right, let's get into another great Aussie band and another one of the lead singers that unfortunately has passed away over the time. Talking about Michael Hutchison from NXS, and this is their song called Original Sin.

You might know of the original sin, and you might know how to play with fire.

Oh, a lot of people play another song of theirs. That was The Village People and Can't Stop the Music from the film of the same name. And unfortunately for them, that film was a bit of a flop. However, the album

0: they came back together. The single reached number one, of course. Before that, we had, of course, the INXS song with Original Sin off their album The Swing from 1984, their fourth studio album, and reached number one in Australia. Unfortunately, it only got to number 52 on the Billboard 200 in the States. They weren't overly impressed with it. All right, we've got a couple of thank yous to say. So, Cameron, Peter, thank you for the message. And I've got some messages too. Better say hello to my son, Scott, and my wife, Lorraine, who'll be listening in. And she'll be actually, critiquing me. So, let's have a bit of fun tonight and a bit of a laugh. That's what we're having at the moment here in the studio. All right, what do we got for you? We might do this.
1: 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Now you want people to hear it. 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
0: All right, the Blackburn Lions Club Trash and Treasure, Blackburn Lions are holding their Monster Lions Trash and Treasure sale on Saturday the 25th of July. Their members have been out and about busy collecting a variety of treasures since the last sale. So their shed is bulging with quality merchandise. There's a lot of new stock and there's sure to be something there to suit everyone. So go along early and get the bargains before they all disappear. It's on Saturday the 25th of July from 8 a.m. to 1 p.m. at the First Vermont Scout Hall, 483 to 485 Canterbury Road in Vermont, near the corner at Canterbury Road and Mitcham Road in Vermont. Entry is free. For any other information, please contact Bill Tompkins, and you can email Bill at bill.tompkins@optusnet.com.au. And yes, I'm in a very happy mood today. Bit of a laugh going on here and enjoying some of this music I'm playing. So I hope you're enjoying it too. Of course, my name is Mark and filling in for Graham, who's away on holidays at the moment. So I'm driving you home tonight. Let's get into this one. And for the trivia buffs, this was not one of the Ross Wilson songs that was banned. We're talking about Daddy Cool and a bit of Eagle Rock.

0: Oh, there they were, Daddy Cool themselves, and that song, Eagle Rock, and I remember when that first came out, and yes, a strange little film clip for that one. However, they brought it out, and it was Daddy Who, Daddy Cool, the name of the album, back from 1971, so I am showing my age a bit, but that's all right. Everyone's got to age at some stage, and I'm maturing nicely. It debuted at number one, that song, for 10 weeks on the Kent Report, and it was on the Melbourne charts for 17 weeks. And the album also got to number one. But that was not one of Ross Wilson's songs that got banned. So I'll let you keep thinking about that one. That's for you trivia buffs. All right, let's change tack here. And we're going to get into a bit of Queen with a crazy little thing called Love, followed by the B-52s with a bit of Love Shack.
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there they were, the B-52s and a bit of Love Shack. And that was off their album Cosmic Things back in 1989. And it was their fifth album. And it was also their comeback album because they went into a bit of a decline. I remember when they brought out that song Rob Lobster and I wondered what the hell it was. The song made number one in Australia and number 25 on the album charts, only got to number four in the US. Before that we had Queen with Crazy Little Thing Called Love, and the album was called The Game back in 1980, written by Freddie Mercury, and reached number two in the UK, and it was one of the first of their Americans, and it was there for number one for 4 weeks. Great effort by the boys from Queen, and of course we've lost Freddie Mercury, so another one of those artists that we've lost in the time. All right, it's coming up towards the top of the hour here, and at five we'll be going over to the news. So in the meantime, let's go out with a little bit of the Atlantics and Flight of the Surf Guitar.

0: Norman Greenbaum there and Spirit in the Sky, off his album Spirit in the Sky, back from 1969. He's 83 years of age, Norman Greenbaum, so he's doing very well. That was his debut single, and it was basically a one-hit wonder, only song that he had that reached into the top 40 in the US. Bit of a pity, it was a good song. Anyway, that's what happens in the music business.
1: 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Babies frequently fall from change tables. Around 1 in 4 baby furniture related injuries that require hospital treatment involve change tables. A change table should have roll-off protection, such as raised edges, a waist strap, no gaps that could injure fingers or toes. And parents, remember to keep one hand on the child at all times. Join me again for Child Safety Around the Home.

0: Knox Arts and Events. Immerse is a month-long arts and culture event presented across Knox between June 26 and July 26. The unique event breaks away from the traditional art gallery setting to share art in unexpected places across Knox. This event encourages the local community to experience creativity in their everyday spaces. The program features interactive exhibitions, performances, projections, bus tours, workshops, and other creative surprises for all ages. It's on from, as I said, Friday the 26th of June, so we're about halfway through, till Sunday the 26th of July. It'll be at various locations and times in and around Knox. The cost to get in will be free. For any information on where it will be, go to immerse@knox.vic.gov.au. All right, I've just spoken to Jack also for the sports program tonight, and the boys are gearing themselves up for a big show. We've got Mitch Duke, who's an ex-Socceroos, David Rees-Jones, the ex-Carlton player, and Paul DiMartino, who's ex-Footscray from memory, and I've had a chance to meet Paul at one stage when he's up around Alexandra. So, yeah, good to be hearing what he's got to say tonight, Paul DiMartino. All right, let's get back into a bit more music, though, and let's get into a bit of Lionel Richie and Endless Love.
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0: Carly Simon there, and You're So Vain off her No Secrets album back from 1972. The song was written by Carly Simon, and still today we wonder who the song was about. Was it about Warren Beatty or someone else? We'll never know. She hasn't ever really said. Also, we had in there Lionel Richie and Dinah Ross with Endless Love off the album Endless Love. It was a soundtrack for the movie and original song Best Duet of All Times they got. First single for Richie after leaving the Commodores. So there's a big one for him, Lionel Richie leaving the Commodores. Yes, they were a great band as well.
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0: And it's 24 minutes past 5, and yes, the boys are in. They've got Mitch Duke, David Rees-Jones and Paul Dimatina. Dimmer himself will be there. And I listened to their interview last week with Gary Ayres, and it was very interesting having a listen to Gary Ayres and what he had to say about football. All right, well, we've got to get into it. And don't forget, you can text us if you want on 0485 866 981, or you can give us a call on 9722 9981. Please remember that I can't take the phone calls while I'm talking because I've got no one manning the office tonight. So, yeah, that's the way. Probably, yeah, give us a text. That'll be the easiest way to do it. I know where we're going to then. All right, let's get into another one of the artists that has passed away. And the band was called Roxette, and the song was called It Must Have Been Love.

0: Roxette and It Must Mean Love, and of course Marie Fredriksson, who died on the 9th of December 2019, 61 years of age, and partly from a brain tumour diagnosis.
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2: Air News headlines. I'm Mark Dransfield. Making news today, the Prime Minister says the Telstra outage is deeply concerning and the public deserves answers. The telecommunications giant says most calls and data services have been restored after rail transport, commerce and even some 000 services were affected. Meantime, the Prime Minister's hosting Pacific leaders in Brisbane after recent defence treaties were signed, with the group heading to the State of Origin tonight. A new report shows almost half of Queensland prisoners are returning to custody within 2 years. A teenager's been charged over a deliberate flooding incident inside a department store in Sydney's inner west. A fire hose was left turned on, with the damage bill over $250,000. Personal credit card debt in Australia has reached over $19 billion, according to the Reserve Bank. And Prince Harry has lost his privacy case against the publisher of the Daily Mail. In air sport, Jai Arrow will carry the shield onto Suncorp Stadium in tonight's State of Origin decider. Geelong coach Chris Scott has played down suggestions he needs to make changes at the selection table in order to get their season back on track. And Switzerland will meet Argentina in the World Cup quarterfinals after they scored stunning wins. These stories and more today. This is Air News.
0: And at Radio Eastern 98.1, the outside temperature here at Croydon at the moment is 10 degrees. And for tomorrow, Thursday, the 9th of July, we'll have a partly cloudy day with a minimum of 2 and a maximum of 15. So it's cooling down quite a bit outside there. I'm glad I'm in here with the aircon going. Righto, Croydon Garden Club. For all keen gardeners out there, the next meeting of this friendly club is coming up. The speaker is Colin Arnold, who is from Grays Away, who will talk on the history of goatscaping. So if you want to learn more about goatscaping, then this informative talk could be of interest to you. It's on Tuesday, the 14th of July, 7:30 p.m. with doors open at 7 p.m. It's being held at Unit 17 Civic Square, Croydon. As the meeting is held in after hours building, to gain access, please ring the doorbell marked senior citizens. Entry is free. Membership of the club is only $15 a year, and anyone interested in this month's talk or in joining the club can contact the secretary. The secretary is Maureen Curley, and you can phone her on 97258726, or you can email mcurley@bigpond.net.au. And it's coming up to 26 minutes to 6. And don't forget, the boys for the sporting program will be on straight after the 6 o'clock news. In the meantime, we've got some more music to play, and I'm going to play this one from Tony Orlando and Dawn with Tie a Yellow Ribbon Round the Old Oak Tree.
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0: Oh, well, that's him. What else we have in there? Tony Orlando and Dawn with Tie a Yellow Ribbon Around the Old Oak Tree. Number one hit in 8 countries, including Australia. That was his 3rd studio album. And originally he was just Dawn, then he became Tony Orlando and Dawn, and then eventually just Tony Orlando. And he's still alive today. He's 83 years of age, Tony Orlando. Not a bad age, is it?
1: I'm Jim O'Brien with today's Towns and Cities of Australia. Katherine in the Northern Territory is on the route between Darwin and Alice Springs. The main attraction to the area is the Katherine Gorge, which is truly spectacular, as is much of the landscape in the area. There are thermal pools along the Victoria Highway, the swimming hole on the Katherine River, and plenty of picnic tables and facilities in the Katherine Low-Level Nature Park. The Cutter Caves National Park has limestone caves with orange horseshoe bats, which are an endangered species and are wonderful to see. Nearby Aboriginal communities are well worth visiting. Plenty of accommodation is available, depending on what you're looking for, and it includes hostels and hotels. There are also several budget eating places, as well as the more expensive. In the town, there are several shopping centres and several art and craft stores worth a look. The Katherine Museum, the Old Train Station, School of the Air and Springvale Homestead are all worth a look. And don't forget, if you plan a visit to Katherine in the Northern Territory, you won't be disappointed. With today's Towns and Cities of Australia, I'm Jim O'Brien.
0: The Men's Table. New research from 10 to Men Project reveal men are 7 times more likely to report a suicide attempt in the year after a breakup, with risk persisting for years afterwards. Separation brings disrupted contact with children, finances and shrinking support networks all at once. This is a gap men often tell us their table is filling. This Men's Health Week, we're delighted to announce reaching a milestone of 300 tables across Australia. If you'd like to get involved, call or see the website. You can also ring on 1-800-636-782, or the website is themenstable.org. It's coming up to 15 minutes to 6 o'clock, to 6 here at Radio Eastern 98.1. And don't forget the boys for the sports program straight after 6 with the great David Rees-Jones, Paul DiMartino, and one other there as well. So should be a good show. In the meantime, I'm going to play a bit more Australian music, and this will be one by a girl who we lost, who is a big singer here, Olivia Newton-John, we're talking about, with her song called Physical.
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Harry Nilsson, that was, and we lost him, unfortunately, back in 1994, January 94, we lost him, and that was off the album Nilsson Schmilsson, and reached number one. One for the trivia buffs, who wrote the song? I'll let you have a think about it, and we'll tell you next Tuesday who wrote that one, but yeah, interesting little one, that one. Also in there we had the Eye of the Tiger, another one for trivia buffs. What theme was it from? And I'll give you the answer for it. It was the theme for Rocky III. 6 weeks at number one in the US, third album of 8 studio albums it was. And we started it all with Olivia Newton-John. And unfortunately we lost Olivia about 3 years ago, and she was 73 when she passed away. That was physical, and that was one that got her really right back on the track again, and probably one of her most successful albums, Physical, was. 10 weeks at number one on the US Billboard Hot 100, and the video was actually banned in a lot of states in the US. Well, that's it for me. I'm heading out of here. Stay safe, everyone. And Graham will be back next week to present his program, his Drive Time program. In the meantime, we're going out with Mark Knopfler and Going Home, which is exactly what I'm going to be doing right now. Heading home. So good night, all.

0: We acknowledge the land we're standing and we broadcast on, the land of the Wurundjeri people of the Kulin Nation, and we pay our respects to the elders, past, present, and future.
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3: This is Air News Victoria. I'm Lee Harrison. A man's been arrested over the alleged stabbing death of a woman at a home in Vermont. Police were called to the Delatite Court property just before 10 last night, finding the 39-year-old woman dead at the scene. A 39-year-old man was treated by paramedics before being taken to hospital under police guard. The man and woman were known to one another. Two homes have been extensively damaged by fire overnight. Fire tore through a townhouse on Cabarita Street in Truganina just before 5 this morning. No body was home at the time, but police believe the blaze may have been deliberately lit. Earlier, lithium batteries on charge sparked a major house fire in Atwood. All occupants of the home managed to evacuate safely. The accused Pam the Bird graffiti vandal is back in jail after scaling the Balti Bridge and spraying his infamous cartoon bird on one of the pylons. Christina Hearn reports.
4: Jack Gibson Burrell appeared in the Melbourne Magistrate Court yesterday. He is accused of scaling that 140-metre pylon of the Balti Bridge and then graffitiing the infamous Pam the Bird tag. It is alleged he refused to come down for 9 hours, which sparked a major police operation. So he has been hit with 13 charges. That includes reckless conduct endangering life and various graffitiing offences, as well as burglary. He did not apply for bail and was remanded in custody.
3: The AFL will pay tribute to a local footballer who died in hospital after sustaining head knocks in quick succession while playing at Epping in Melbourne's North the weekend. As a tribute to Nathan Fitzgerald, all 18 clubs will wear black armbands this weekend. The Melbourne Demons and Nathan's beloved Richmond Tigers will hold a minute's silence before their match at the MCG on Sunday. The 27-year-old's brother Matthew says the last time they hung out was watching the Socceroos the morning of the deadly accident.
5: It's a special, special moment. That's a moment I'm never going to forget. He always ended the conversation as, "I love you." Whether it was something small, like, "Hey, what are you doing for dinner tonight?" Trying to figure it out. At the end, he'd be like, "I love you."
3: And the Allen government's lost a bid to censor a damning 33-page report from the CFA. In response to the 2026 summer bushfires, the CFA says it received less than half the extra funding it needed. To sport now, Harry Sheezel concedes North Melbourne's preparations for the weekend's loss to Port Adelaide weren't good enough. The Roos now face Collingwood on Friday, with George Wardlaw, who'll miss at least the next 3 weeks with a hamstring strain. The 22-year-old telling Fox Footy they were simply outclassed.
6: Probably just at the start of the game didn't play the way we probably should have in terms of our ball movement. We overused it, invited their pressure, like I said, which was disappointing, and we took probably too long to adjust as a playing group, which was frustrating. And
3: the AFL has reportedly ruled out any chance of an in-season tournament after it was presented to chief executives in recent weeks. And after trailing for most of the match, Argentina scored 3 late goals to beat Egypt 3-2 at the World Cup. This is Air News Victoria.
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8: Radio weather for the rest of your Wednesday. Am I on air? Can anyone hear me? I think so. There we go. Weather for the rest. Oh, there it is. West of your Wednesday evening. Found the weather. So tonight, partly cloudy evening tonight, so you may or may not be able to see the moon. And if you are, it's a waning crescent moon. 44.5% of the moon will be shown tonight. Mm. So that is the third quarter moon. That's Ooh. The third quarter moon. There we are, officially. There we are. 8th of July is the third quarter moon. With, of course, the new moon in, 6 days' time. So looking forward to that new, fresh new moon.
9: Beautiful. Always we always love a fresh moon.
8: Oh, fresh moon. Get a new moon going. The next full moon is the 30th of July, so still a few weeks away there. So anyway, weather for the rest of your Wednesday. Getting down to a low of 3 tomorrow morning. Gosh, it's been cold mornings.
9: Serious?
8: I don't like the cold mornings. I don't like them. My body doesn't like them.
9: This is the one time where I have to get up. Well, the last few days, I have to get up at 7. I've been getting up at like 1.
8: Oh, for the soccer?
9: Well, I mean like...
8: Or 1 p.m.
9: 1 p.m.
8: Oh, dear God, Connor.
9: That's what I've been getting up for the last few days. It's been early. And I've loved being in bed.
10: Oh, you know.
8: He's getting up. He's complaining.
10: About getting up at 1 p.m.
8: About up at 7 a.m. Goodness me.
9: I've loved the extra 6 hours.
8: Of what?
9: Sleep.
8: What are you doing in your life?
9: Well, it's school holidays at the moment.
8: Wow, I'd like 6 hours in bed at one point, let alone 6 extra hours. That would be nice. But no, that's good. So you've missed out on watching the moon rise and the sun rise. So you've been up in the early hours of the afternoon.
9: I've watched the moon rise.
8: Very good. Well, that's good. Anyway, low of 3. If you haven't known, it is very cold in the mornings, hasn't it, Dave?
10: Bloody cold.
8: Very cold. So just letting you know, it's been cold in the mornings. Tomorrow, partly cloudy, top of 14. Friday, getting down to 1. you won't need to worry about this. You will not need to worry about waking
9: yes.
8: getting up. You've seen them. I'll be up and probably mowing lawns on 1 degrees. And 16 at the top, mostly sunny. Although that's the best thing about it being super cold in the mornings, is that there is no cloud or whatever. And then it becomes a really nice day, like it was today.
10: Yeah, icy.
8: Yeah. So Saturday for the weekend, Saturday showers increasing a top of 15. 1 to 6 mils of rain, so maybe not enough. And then Sunday showers and a top of 14 with a possible rainfall of 2 to 8 mil. So a bit of a wet weekend, but a nice dry week ahead. Right now, though, in the eastern parts of Melbourne, as I get that up, disorganised. We've had a bit on in the pre-show production. As Martin joins us. G'day, Martin.
11: Hello, guys.
8: You well?
11: I am very well.
8: You good? I'll turn your mic on.
10: Green? Is it a gringo?
8: Before we start the show. Right now, though, in the eastern parts of Melbourne, we are, how's this, 6.4 degrees.
10: Round it up.
8: 6.5 degrees.

0: sport. Jack, Dave, Connor, Martin in the studio tonight. There's four of us. And it's going to be a great show tonight. I cannot wait to get stuck into it. Mitch Duke's going to join us all the way from Japan this time. Not from England, so he's moved to Japan. He's got some breaking news there that he has chosen the club. We'll find out more very, very shortly. David Rees-Jones will join us ahead of the rematch of the 1987 Grand Final between the Blues and the Hawks. And Paul DiMartino, the ex-Western Bulldog, will join us as well for his memories of the last ever game at Witten Oval. And it was played between the Western Bulldogs and West Coast. So that game, again, is on Sunday at Marvel Stadium. But as I welcome our three learned gentlemen in, we'll start with you, Darvo. How are you?
1: Very good, very good.
0: Yes, how's your week?
1: Good. Started off very well with Angleterre, England, getting a victory in the World Cup over Mexico.
0: Yeah, well, it's the hardest stage to get through, it seems.
1: Yeah, you've got to watch out for those low-flying planes at that altitude.
0: Yeah, well, you were telling me about this. I mean, you were that far up, your model will be close to Mars and the Moon.
1: Yeah, I know.
0: Yeah.
1: It's very good.
0: Very good?
1: Very good.
0: Yeah,
1: just a bit nervy. It was a very nervy game because we, because I'm a paid-up member, England,
2: you're a part of the country.
1: We got a sending off, so it was down to 10 men, and then it was all back to the wall for the last half hour.
0: Absolutely.
3: Great game.
0: We'll get into that. First of all, we'll get to you, Mum, but Dad. Connor, you're well?
2: Better than last week.
0: Yeah, you're here.
2: Well, 2 weeks ago.
0: Yeah. Been booked for 2 weeks. I mean, it's amazing that you're out of bed. You're telling us in the pre-show that...
2: I love bed. It is like the best place on earth.
0: Wow.
2: The best place on earth.
0: So you... I mean, obviously Essendon supporter, so he doesn't know what September feels like. And particularly when his team's winning.
2: No, I know what September like for about 1 week.
0: Right, yeah, but never
2: And then
0: winning.
2: We lose by maybe six points.
0: I'll tell you
2: points.
0: That.
2: I'm a paid-up member, so I can say
0: we. When you win in September, that's the best place. Look, you don't experience that, so that's okay.
2: I haven't actually experienced that in my lifetime, believe it or not.
0: That's why I'm saying. Once you experience it...
2: Hey, but we still beat you this year.
0: I'll tell you that much.
2: And you're still the only team we've beaten this year.
0: Yeah.
2: So imagine being that one team
0: that needs
2: to accept the fate... lost Essendon in 2026.
1: It was tanking.
0: We just threw magnets around and now look where we are. We're sixth on the ladder and flying.
2: Or maybe we just had you out of state.
0: Possibly. Anyway, Martin's here. Martin Burness, how are you?
3: Very well. Tired, watching lots of football.
1: But
3: loving it.
0: Yeah.
3: Absolutely loving it.
0: So what was it? I mean, obviously you're playing at this very high altitude where, you know, occasionally the ball kept hitting aeroplanes. was that distracting at all during the game?
3: To be honest, I don't know if it really affected them.
0: Really?
1: I think because the conditions in the stadium was cooler as well.
3: Yeah, because the thunderstorms happened just before it.
1: So they delayed the kickoff by an hour as well.
0: Right.
1: So it was all happening. But we've got to talk on air about this because it's incredible. Jordan Henderson, who used to play for Liverpool, obviously a very big side.
3: Oh.
1: So I'll give you a snapshot of what happened.
0: Yep.
1: So he's in the squad. He's in the squad mainly for the experience and passing on to the youngsters. And he was a substitute, and then what they warm up. But he encroached the pitch a bit too. He was a bit too near the edge of the pitch because you're not supposed to go at the edge. And I don't know whether he was shouting, coaching. Anyway,
0: is this allowed?
1: No,
0: it wasn't allowed.
1: So whatever he did was not allowed. And I'm assuming he got warm for. Anyway, he got a yellow card. So you can get a yellow card. Managers can get yellow cards, red cards, get sent off, blah blah blah. So we got a yellow card. He wasn't on the pitch, as in playing. So anyway, the result. Fell England's way, 1-3-2, and the guys were celebrating, so ran up to the England players. They were singing Wonderwall, and Jordan Henderson was there as well. Now, he didn't play in the whole game. He didn't even come on after that. He didn't play in the whole game. As they finished the celebrations, he's gone to jump back onto the pitch over an advertising hoarding, and he's tripped, landed on his arm, and snapped... His arm.
0: Oh.
1: Broken his arm, got out of operation, screws, etc., etc. So the England team left and he was still there in hospital. So it's got to be a record, surely, where he gets a yellow card, he got stretchered off on with oxygen, stretchered off, yellow card, did not play a minute of the game.
4: It could only happen to England.
1: It was incredible.
3: Do you know, for a moment there, I thought you were going to launch into the whole Trump pardoning.
1: Oh, well, there's that as well.
2: I thought you were. It sounded like he was going to say something like really negative, not something joke about a guy who fell on an advertising board.
1: Almost like you play soccer, play football, didn't you? So you imagine if you're a substitute.
2: Out of everything.
1: And you annoy the ref so much, you get a yellow card, and you're not happy, you've not even gone on the pitch. Your team win, you're going to go and celebrate, high five, you trip over, break your arm. So,
2: out of everything he could do to possibly break his arm, like, you wouldn't even break your arm doing that while playing and someone's bumped you. But it's a advertising.
1: And do you know what the funny thing is? I read this, I didn't see it, so maybe I've got it wrong, or maybe I'm adding a bit of mayo, but the advertising board was promoting safety at work.
4: Well, that just tops it. But an incredible. I mean, it just this tournament. I mean, we knew and we did this, Martin, didn't we, in the pre you know, warm up to the you know, the preview of it, that it was going to get political.
3: I said, if you remember, you do remember rightly, I said, I hope politics doesn't come into it. It's football, it's the world game. There's no way politics will come into it. No, this is, you know, sports. And what unfolded is, I'm still raging about it, if I'm honest.
1: It's unbelievable.
2: Good old Trump using his ways.
3: But it's opened up so much now. I don't know if you've heard about it, but France want to try and get Michael Olise's yellow card overturned. There's calls for Keir Starmer to try and call and get the red card for Kwanzaa over. I mean, it's just opened a massive precedent, and I'd rather be sat here talking about how good the World Cup's been in terms of the
1: games. And it has been. It's been really
3: good. Wonderful.
1: And it's all of a sudden just gone and
3: ruined.
1: And all of a sudden, VAR's been at the front of all the conversations. The refereeing seems to have got worse over the last few days. And with the Trump thing, it's
2: the Aussie ref who had your game.
1: And the Lions.
2: Figani.
3: He
2: aired your game. Apparently, it was horrible.
3: No, I saw the highlights again. I can see why he gave all of those calls. I don't think he had that bad of a game.
1: I think
3: it's the VAR that I've got the biggest issue. Yeah. This morning, like, if anyone's seen it, Egypt got absolutely robbed. Robbed blind. They might as well have wore masks and stripy jumpers. That was bad.
1: Yeah.
3: Like,
1: I didn't see it.
3: And they're trying to keep Messi in. That's how it starts to feel.
1: Yeah.
3: And I know he's the greatest player of all time, and I know he's an advertising dream, but at the same time, come on. What they did to Egypt today was a tantamount to robbery.
1: Yeah.
3: Properly.
4: Well, I mean, we'll get to the soccerers when we talk to Mitch very shortly.
2: Did you see... has anyone seen what the Paraguayan... senator said about Mbappe?
4: No, you can tell us.
2: He was a racist pig.
4: Really?
2: And then Mbappe called it out, and now she's going to sue for gender-based violence.
4: Right, okay. So, I mean, it's always... This is the problem with these biggest... And obviously, this one's the biggest. I mean, it's the biggest team sport in the world. It's clearly... I mean, it's bigger than the Olympics, so... And then, yeah, I mean, it was always going to happen. I mean, it was always going to rear its head, this political stuff. So I'm glad, in a way, that America are out, so we don't have that anymore.
2: Well, I love it, because even the Boragon person, I ever say his name, he did nothing.
4: No, the guy who got...
3: Balogun.
2: Yeah. He did nothing.
4: Well, yeah.
2: He got the ball, like, 8 times.
4: But without all that, you're quite right. It has been one of the best World Cups.
3: It's amazing.
4: How good is it? Like, the best players continue to play well. I mean, I know this morning with Argentina, Messi scored. I mean, Dave, you brought up in the pre-show production. Look, he's the leading goal scorer of this World Cup.
2: How many penalties?
4: And he's missed two penalties.
1: Yeah.
3: And the other stat that I just can't believe, he scored in 9 consecutive World Cup matches. Mm. So they won it last time.
4: Yep.
3: And he scored in 9 consecutive games. And he didn't he miss a couple of penalties in the last World Cup as well?
4: Yeah.
3: He's a genius. It's just a shame what happened with the VAR this morning. But yeah, you're right. All of them have stood up. Yep. All of them.
4: Now, we've got to pay tribute to Ronaldo. I mean, he bowed out with Portugal the other day. And I mean,
2: it was a good one.
4: Your memories of him, I mean, he's officially retiring from Portugal football. He'll still play for Al Nassr, now coached by Ange, which is good. But, I mean, his incredible journey in World Cups. I mean, obviously, he's never won one, but, gosh, he did everything but...
3: I think he ranks up there in those top 10 Hall of Famers of all time.
4: Yeah.
3: You know, like Johan Cruyff's and all of that. Like, he's the greatest goal scorer I've ever seen. And to do the numbers he has in modern day football as a winger, people forget that he plays off the wing. Mm. Brilliant player. Happy that he's had an amazing career. And I still think he performed in a couple of the games that he played in this World Cup. So fair play to him.
2: He had three goals.
3: Something like that. Yeah, he did.
2: Three goals
3: he scored a couple.
2: Games,
3: yeah.
2: So
3: fair play.
2: Not a bad output for sure.
3: And he's 41 as well. Like.
2: He was just too slow.
3: You know, 41 years of age and he's representing at the highest level and scoring goals. I think hats off, and I'm not sure we'll see another like him or Messi for a while. And he deserves exactly what you said, Jack. All the credit and respect that all the flowers that he gets, he deserves, I reckon.
4: Yeah.
3: Fair play to him.
4: And obviously with Argentina winning and obviously the way they did, in the finish, it is good to still have him around. Lionel Messi.
3: We all love him. It's just, it's the part of the game where I did say it felt like it was the World Cup of the underdog.
1: Mm.
3: And we've seen so many amazing performances. Even last weekend, that Capo Verde game, that was some game as well. Senegal game.
2: That keeper from Cape Verde.
3: It's just sensational. Like the stories. And yeah, cream rises and the bigger teams do generally make it through. And yes, it's lovely to have Messi still in the comp. It's just... Yeah. I'd be a bit sore on the weekend if England get a couple of those calls like Egypt got today.
1: Well, it's so the start of the tournament, the first four favourites, France, Argentina, Spain, England, still there.
3: Mm-hmm.
1: But it's good to see Morocco, Belgium, Norway, Switzerland.
4: Morocco.
1: So it's like the second tier type teams have fallen away, but the... I guess Belgium would have probably been in that second tier, maybe.
3: I think
1: but
3: Morocco,
1: Norway, Switzerland. Morocco,
2: didn't they made it, in the world.
3: They made it.
2: They got
3: to the semis in the last World Cup. Morocco,
2: yeah,
1: quarters or semis.
3: Quarters or semis, yeah.
1: Yeah.
3: So they've been progressing, but you're right.
1: Yeah.
3: Like Germany are out, Netherlands, Brazil. Those bigger teams.
1: Portugal.
3: That everyone, Portugal.
2: Even South Korea were projected to go even further.
3: Were they?
2: Yeah.
1: South Korea.
2: Yeah.
1: They weren't in it.
4: Makes it hard.
2: No, they were with
1: this one.
2: Son.
1: Well, you talked about the last one.
2: No, I'm talking here.
1: Oh, Son, yeah. Son, the ex Tottenham player.
2: Yeah.
1: Yeah.
2: They were expected to maybe go 16, 32, whatever it was.
1: Mm.
2: They went out of group stage.
1: But yeah, we talked about the goal scorers.
2: Even Turkey.
1: Yeah, Messi with 8, Mbappe and Haaland with 7, and Harry Kane with 6. They've all played the same amount of games now.
3: Mm-hmm.
1: I mean, normally, I know there's an extra round this year.
3: Mm.
1: Normally, it's about 6-7 goals that normally win it. Well, he's on 8 already, and there's 3 more games to go.
3: I reckon double figures.
1: Mm.
3: Like, because even Haaland, even on the weekend, I think that'll be a ding-dong, by the way. I know we'll probably do it later, but I reckon that'll be a ding-dong, and I can see Haaland getting a couple in that one too.
1: Yeah, I'm... do you remember the last tournament? I think it was at Euros. We got beaten by Iceland, was it?
3: Yeah, I did.
1: So those sort of teams are the ones.
3: Yeah.
1: Like,
2: there's no been.
1: I think I'd much preferred would have played Brazil, to tell you the truth.
3: That's what I was thinking.
1: Yeah.
2: There's been no blowouts in this World Cup as well.
3: Germany first round, didn't they?
1: 6 or 7, wasn't it?
4: No, you're right. Nothing more than that, though.
1: No.
2: I mean, like, games wise, like, there's no. Bad score lines, apart from like 7.
1: Yeah, no, it is. I mean,
2: like even Cape Verde were bringing up against.
1: I mean, the USA lost 4-1, but that was kind of late goals. But
2: were they mistakes as well?
1: Oh, I didn't see it.
2: I saw the keeper mistake, and that was.
1: Yeah.
4: But we'll get to. So, I mean, the quarterfinals are going to be. I mean, they're going to be huge. Friday morning, Melbourne time, so 6 a.m. here. France and Morocco is going to kick it all off in the quarterfinals. Mbappe's just been incredible. I mean, he's one of the stars that just keeps on giving it this World Cup. Scored the winner for him in the game against Paraguay. But can they be beaten?
1: France.
4: Yeah.
1: I think
4: they're number one ranked.
1: It'd be tough for someone to beat them normal time, I'd say. I reckon you can get them to penalties, you've got a chance. But I think on 90 minutes play, personally, I only think it's going to be someone like Argentina that could probably
2: maybe Spain,
1: topple them. Or, you know, but I think they're that far in front of...
2: They're one of the teams that happened.
1: I think they were favourites at the start of the tournament, and I think they've got better.
3: Yeah, attacking wise, they have got five lads who are just amazing, haven't they? Everybody else has got that one figurehead like Haaland and Kane and Messi, but they look like they're most complete. But you never know, Dave.
1: As we're saying, you got France with Mbappe on seven goals. You got Norway. Haaland on seven, England with Kane on six. Then you got Argentina with Messi on eight. And then the other quarterfinal, Spain, who they haven't got multiple goal scorers
3: and score
1: a lot of goals, but they have not conceded a goal yet.
3: They just keep rolling.
1: They normally say defences win you these sort of things, but they've not conceded a goal.
2: Who is in their defence? Again, I forgot. You got Rodri there.
3: There's a couple of the lads that used to play for Man City and. But it's their midfield. For me, it's
1: Rodri's midfield.
3: It's where they excel the most. They hold the ball. They don't give it away. Really tactical. Spain will be hard to beat. Once we get to the semis, we could have some serious matchups here.
4: Well, just with Norway and Haaland, I mean, it's incredible. I mean, watching Haaland play, I mean, he obviously plays for Manchester City, who have had their problems in the past and have ways to, you know, you either love them or you hate them sort of thing. So, I mean, whoever plays for them, you find hard to enjoy. But Haaland playing for Norway, and the way the crowd reacts and the celebrations that they have and the athletically pleasing jumpers that they wear, I'm just loving their soccer. It is just great fun to watch.
3: Fans of the tournament, I reckon. Yeah. I've seen loads of their little videos doing the row up and down escalators.
2: They did it in a plane.
3: Yeah, in the centre aisle of a plane. Yeah. Like, it's sensational.
2: A bunch of randoms.
3: Look, I think it's one of those games. I think if you put them 11 against 11, England, Norway, I think we, on paper, better. But that lad, I think he had like six touches in that last game, Haaland.
1: If he gets three chances, he'll score two goals.
3: Touches, two goals. I mean, it's incredible.
1: So let me put it to you then, Ian.
3: Yep.
1: Let's go through the quarterfinals. Give us your predictions. France, Morocco.
3: I think France narrowly, like 1-0, 2-1.
1: Yeah.
3: Narrowly.
1: Right. And then we'll go the other side, Argentina, Switzerland, because I think that's...
3: I think Argentina win that one. Yeah. Maybe 2-3-1.
1: Yeah. Then Spain, Belgium.
3: I think Spain win it. I don't think it'll be a blowout. No. I think it'll be quite a close game, 1-0, 2-1 again.
1: And I think the closest game, the game of the round, will be Norway-England.
3: I can see 3-2. Something
1: scoring,
3: like that.
1: High-scoring game.
3: Because defensively, we are bobbins.
1: Yep.
3: That's true. And he will dominate both our central defenders. Like one chance in the air or on the floor, he's going to have it. But that defence up against Kane and Bellingham in their form, it could be, I reckon, ding-dong.
1: Yeah.
3: You know?
1: Yeah, no, that's... Going
4: to
1: be good.
4: It's going to be great. Hey, we'll get to a break. We're going to be talking to Mitch Duke. He's in Japan right now, so he has just signed for his new club that he's going to be playing for this season. You're going to break that news with us shortly, but we'll also go through the Socceroos and how they found themselves out of the tournament in devastating style. So Mitch Duke to join us next.

0: And you're on the sport, Jack, Dave, Connor and Martin in the studio tonight. Hopefully you have a great time wherever you are. At the Sport FM on Twitter, Facebook or Instagram. Make sure you go there, like us and follow us to get all the show news, links to interviews, and if you could subscribe to our podcast page, that would be great as well. Huge show still to come. David Rees-Jones, the former Swan and Blue, to join us to reminisce about the 1987 Grand Final. Between Hawthorn and Carlton, considering they're playing this Saturday night. Paul DiMartino as well will join us, well, to reminisce about the last ever time football was played at the Western Oval, or Witten Oval at the time. It was played between Western Bulldogs and West Coast, and that who the Dogs are playing this weekend, yes?
1: Yes.
0: Yes,
1: yep.
0: They are. Very good.
1: So, not at the Witten Oval, no?
0: Not at the Witten Oval. That one's at Marvel. So, yes. Anyhow, as we were discussing before, we've gone through the World Cup in our eyes, but let's get the expert on. 50 caps for the Socceroos. Absolute extraordinary achievement. He's now live in Japan. It's our great friend, and we cannot thank him enough. That's Mitch Duke. G'day, Mitch.
2: How you going, lads?
0: We're great in here. Thank you so much for joining us again, mate. Always a huge thrill and to get the thoughts on someone that's actually played the game. The Socceroos, let's start there. Their loss over the week, devastating in penalties. What did you make of it all?
2: Yeah, obviously frustrating, disappointed, considering that we're so close yet. Obviously didn't get over that final stage, and I think there was obviously a few decisions that kind of affected that. I think we had it all to play for. Obviously it went all the way to pens. I know pens can always be anyone's game, but I just don't think we helped ourselves coming to the back end of that game. I think with certain decisions, obviously very controversial, there's been plenty of news about it that I've seen, and everyone's in similar mindset of what the hell were those decisions being made? Mm-hmm. Especially with, obviously, Patrick Beach being changed out for Matty Ryan just before the penalties. And then, obviously, two centre-backs. One, an 18-year-old centre-back, taking one of those pens. And, yeah, I think it's a game in those big moments that, you know, you make those decisions. The coach has to live and die by his decisions, and unfortunately he's been on the opposite side of that. And I think fair criticism has to go that way, because I think other decisions that were being made, we would have given ourselves a better chance to get the result. Because for me, I think with the whole Matty Ryan, Patrick Beach change-up, I don't care. I think you could have had that decision before the game. Maybe Matty Ryan was saving all the boys' pens in training that week and maybe felt like, you know what, if it does go to pens, I'm going to change him up. But you got to watch the game and how it was being played. And Patrick Beach, full of confidence, kept a clean sheet, pulled off a couple worldy saves in that game.
3: Yeah.
2: To be like, you know what, we're going into a penalty shootout with him pulling off those saves during the game. You got to, like, I think just have that game feeling of being like, you know what, he's high on confidence. He's going to be going into that shootout with nothing but full of confidence because of the worldy saves he's pulled off, the tournament that he's had. Keep him on, give him the best chance to just, like, even continue what he's been doing. And then you change him, put a cold goalkeeper on basically just for a shootout. Again, it could have just gone the same way, but we'll never know. And then at the same time, you put on two centre-backs into the top five penalty takers. And I heard as well, the fifth penalty taker was Sicardi. So three centre-backs in the top five is just quite questionable. Don't understand it. When you've got an Aiden Hrustić who's taken a penalty in a Europa League final and slotted it away, who knows how to handle high-pressure stakes and situations, that instead you've put... Obviously, Harris Souza, I don't completely question, because he's been the leader, the captain, and he can take a little bit of the forefront of that pressure. Maybe not the first penalty taker, though.
3: Mm.
2: And then the 18-year-old boy, I think it's just unfair to put that pressure on him. He's probably never taken a pen in a game in any situation, let alone a massive one like that with all of Australia on your shoulders. It's frustrating, as you can tell.
1: Yeah, no, you bang on, Mitch, with how everyone's feeling as well. I mean, you know, what really surprised me is when I saw it happening where he swapped the goalkeepers over, I thought, okay, they've spoke about this before the game, and obviously Matty Ryan's been practicing his penalties, and maybe they've seen something at training, da da da. But what really surprised me, shocked me, was that it was a surprise to them as well.
2: Yeah, I mean, I can kind of get that as well. So you're trying to maybe like rattle the opponents and be like, you are, maybe we're preparing to go up against Patrick Beach, thinking that these are his strengths going into the penalty shootout, and might have just like changed up Egypt's approach, and like maybe that could also unsettle them going into the pens.
1: Mm.
2: So it can be a bit of a mind game, but I just think in that situation, it's also you just got to take in the confidence of Patrick Beach into consideration, and he pulled off an unbelievable worldie save to the back end of that 90 minutes.
1: Mm.
2: Just like, don't change him out. I think just give him a chance.
1: To
2: ride that confident wave.
1: Yeah, and as you said, touched on the actual penalty takers. Let us know exactly how it would all work, because obviously, you know, as a coach, I guess you want the players to put their hands up. It's all done on confidence. You know, you got to be in the right mindset. So I'm assuming that you can understand, as you say, the captain putting his hand up. But I'd find it very hard if the young lad has come forward and said, "Oh, yeah, put me down, coach. I'll take one."
2: Yeah, I mean, look, that's all well and good as well. But I think at the same time, you've got to look at the moment. It's after the extra time is played out, you guys get time to kind of basically select in that moment your top five penalty takers.
1: Yeah.
2: So you can have your thoughts obviously leading into the game, but then you look at what your options are going into that shootout at the back end of that 30-minute extra time. You've got an Aiden Hrustic, you've got a Mo Touré, also came off the bench fresh enough, like been enough into the game where he could, like, he's got his feeling, he's got his touch, he's got his rhythm. He's a striker, he's come off the back of a great informed season at Norwich.
1: Mm.
2: Give him a chance to take a pen. Being a striker in general, he's a goal scorer, so he should be comfortable enough in front of goal to handle a high pressure situation. You got a Hrustic, like I said, who's slotted one away in a Europa League final, which is as high pressure as it can get as well.
1: Yeah.
2: That weren't even in the top five. Mm. And if it is true that Sicardi was the fifth penalty taker, I just don't understand three centre backs being in the top five. I think it's just a bit mad. Mm. Again, look, he's got to live and die by those decisions. Yeah. I think it does fall down to the coach.
1: Yeah.
2: And I can kind of respect it as well. And I'll take nothing away, especially from the 18-year-old boy, Lucas Harrington, because full credit, that is as high pressure as it gets on the world stage, in a shootout, in a knockout stage as well. It's just like, fair play to him to step up, because I think even me as an 18-year-old, I couldn't even imagine wanting to do that. Like, I'd be shitting myself. Oh, sorry.
3: No, I think you're spot on, mate.
2: Yeah, I would be very, very scared to be stepping up in a situation like that, knowing that you can either be a hero or you can be a zero. Mm. And yeah, obviously he's missed, and he takes it in his stride, fair play to him. Seeing his interview afterwards, and he handles himself so well, he's got a mature head on his shoulders, but he shouldn't have been put in that position, I don't think.
3: No. And hey, Mitch, it's Martin here. I think we spoke about him last time, didn't we? And we said that the boy's got a career regardless. It's a shame, and hopefully it won't derail him, but I reckon he's done that well. There'll be loads of teams fighting over him. But my question to you, mate, was, let's away from the misery of the penalties in that game. I mean, I knew that Egypt were going to be physical, but some of those challenges, the one on Boss, Jordi Boss, and then there was an elbow to the face that never even got paid as a foul. Like, what did you think of all of that? It started to get really tasty pretty quickly from the Egyptians, didn't it?
2: Yeah, I mean, to be honest, like, I've been seeing this throughout the tournament. The inconsistency from the refereeing side of things is very frustrating to watch. Mm. And then to see on the back end of some of those decisions, to see someone like a Jordi Boss getting injured without a card or a free kick even.
3: Shocking.
2: Is really shameful, to be honest. And thankfully, I saw an article about him being cleared of an ACL, thank God. But, yeah, we don't know what the true extent of that injury is still, because we've obviously got an Asian Cup not too far around the corner in January. So we want him available for that so he can have a world-class tournament there. He's such an important player, and he was having such a good tournament. So to lose him at the half-time was upsetting to see, based off the tackle and the situation that it was. And it's just, it comes down to the bad refereeing, I think. It was just, yeah, frustrating.
3: Yeah, I agree.
4: Hey, Mitch, it's Connor here. Obviously, watching the Socceroos all tournament, what do you see, what do you think they can do in really any future tournament based on the young group we have, and as they get older, like Harrington, 18, Nestori being, what, 20, 21, whatever he is. What do you think we can do in future tournaments and maybe even next World Cup?
2: Well, first things first, in regards to especially Ernesto Irukunda, who is not an out-and-out striker number nine, who played that literally the last three games. After he had a great game against Turkey, scored a great goal, and then you started to put him central, which is frustrating because it's not his position. So it's like, first of all, playing players in their strengths and their positions to utilise them completely. That's first choice. And yeah, I guess putting all your best players out there, because I think a lot of Australian fans were a little bit upset that they didn't get to see the triple threat combo of a Christian Valpardo, a Motu.

0: World Cup because you weren't there, Mitch. I agree.
1: But Mitch, and now I can be all bitter and salty, and I can talk bad about it because I've retired from the national team. So it's not like he can't select me again anyway. So whatever. Yeah.
2: But it's an interesting one, though, Mitch. I think Connor touched on it. Does this now mean Popovic needs to pivot and for the championships coming up that he should go with more of that younger, more attacking element rather than, you know, it's a World Cup, there's a lot of pressure and he has got to use the experienced players to, you know, guide them through. But do you think now the Socceroos have to go in that newer, younger, more attacking angle or what?
1: I guess the good thing about this tournament as well is that a lot of these younger boys that were exposed to this experience in the World Cup, is there's no better thing than to mature you as a footballer than these experiences, and they're going to be better for it. So these young players that played at this World Cup now, experiencing what the pressure's like on the world stage, they're going to be all better players for this, knowing what to expect at high pressure stakes. So that's actually a really good thing that we maybe took such a young squad. But I do think there's still an element of importance for experienced players to be a part of a squad because they just bring that calming presence in, like, in certain situations to know, like, maybe, like, if you go down 1-0 or if you need to hold on to a result, you just need a experienced head out there as much as possible. You don't need to obviously scatter them all throughout the starting 11 or anything, but within a 26-man squad or 23-man squad, it's still important to have that fine balance.
2: Yeah.
1: But again, now off the back of this World Cup, you're going to have a Harry Suter who's, I think, only 27, 28, and Aidan O'Neill's who's like mid-20s, Connor Metcalf's. These are now becoming their experienced players. So they're kind of like a young enough but experienced enough player to have that now, I think. So there's going to be that balance there, which is exciting to see. And of course, we've got these young ballers that are coming through with Lucas Harrington, the Aaron Kunders, the Motures, the Jordy Bosses, who are also going to have a lot more to their game from these experiences as well. So it's the next 4 years that's going to be exciting. Mm. And no better big tournament to match up against based off of this experience at the World Cup in the Asian Cup in January.
3: Hey, Mitch, just one from me, Dave here. Do you think that Popovic has missed a trick? Because the first game against Turkey was our best game, and Irukunda, who scored a goal. Now, you being a goal scorer, and I know he rested him or he didn't play him for the next game, do you think he... Popovic probably took his foot off the gas a bit and maybe should have got more attacking in the next few games?
1: Oh, 100%. But there's been a lot of questionable decisions, I think. And like I said, I can say this stuff now because I don't have to worry about being selected in the next few camps. But
0: and put us on the back page of the paper too, Mitch.
1: But I'd be just so frustrated. Say, like, being an Aaron Kunda and a Connor Metcalf who scored in that first game against Turkey, and then USA, they're the two players that are dropped in that next game. It's just like, what are you doing? You've literally got two players in form, high on confidence, and you bench them. And there should be no excuse because there was a plenty enough time turnaround from the last game to the USA game to be fresh and fit, ready for that. So there should be no excuses of fatigue or the guys are tired and need to be rested. It's the whole point of tournaments. They should all be fit enough. That's why they were selected. And I guess that's why I wasn't selected, was that I was not in good enough condition. So, you'd be able to back it up. And it's just, I don't get that you're not picking players or, like, for the consistency and the form that they've gone into. Like, we didn't see that combination for the rest of the tournament with the Aaron Kunda, Moture, and Connor Metcalf from the Turkey Air game. Yeah. So,
3: Do you know what, though, Mitch? It could have been a lot worse. You could have gone over there. You could have been a substitute, not played, got a yellow card, jumped over the advertising hall and broke your arm.
1: Mate, what a bad day for him. Like, what a bad day for him. That's honestly, I couldn't believe it.
0: It's team one though, Mitch, so it's not too bad.
1: Yeah, honestly, that's
3: unbelievable.
1: For stats Because that's going against you. That's mental to be able to achieve something like that without stepping on the pitch. Is impressive.
3: That's valuable.
0: Now, Mitch, we were meant to hold this news over a week, but you've signed it in Japan for their football league.

0: club, and how excited are you for this season to start?
1: Oh, mate, very excited, and I'm happy to return to my old club, actually, that I spent 3 years with in FC Matilda Zelvia before I went back on a six-month spell back to Australia to play for MacArthur. But thankfully, they've welcomed me back, and I've joined them again for the new season back in the J1 League, which I think
2: it's a good league.
1: The best league in Asia, so it's great to be a part of that, still at the ripe old age of 35, so still kicking on. Even though I'm done with the national team, but now I can focus purely on club football, trying to go out in my career on a high and playing at the top level still, and until I say that's it. So it's good to be back. The Japanese league is a different challenge compared to the A League, of course. It's a lot more competitive, I think, and yeah, for me, I've been here for over 9 years now, which is I think probably the longest serving Australian in Japan potentially. So it's cool to be a part of that, and to start the season.
2: Well, you know what, Mitch, you get your Japanese citizenship, and you'll be in the World Cup for Japan 4 years time.
1: Mate, honestly, nah.
0: You nearly thought of it.
1: Yeah, I was about to say. I mean, I wouldn't even be selected. I mean, I'd be the water boy for their team. Maybe that's about as far as I'd get for their team.
0: Well, they'd be excited to know if you're a Japanese soccer player. No. Good luck, Mitch. I know you got dinner ready, but hopefully we can chat next week. But just quickly, the quarterfinals that are going to be happening between now and next Wednesday. So France and Morocco, who's your tip in that one?
1: Yeah, France.
0: Mm. Yep, they can't be beaten. Spain and then Belgium.
1: I mean, Spain's just kept a clean sheet. Mm. They've not conceded a goal this whole tournament, so I think they're just going to edge it out. Although, yeah, that's going to be a battle of the giants, because Belgium's been really impressive as well. But I think Spain will edge that out. France will get the job done against them, so France will go to the final. And then I'm actually curious to see. I think Argentina's going to beat Switzerland. Mm.
0: Yeah. But then the match of the round, the Norway versus the Poms.
1: Honestly, I think Norway is a dark horse, and I think if they get past England, I think they will potentially beat Argentina.
0: Wow.
1: Just because their physical prowess will just outrun and overdo Argentina. And it could be a Norway-France final. I think it's just going to be the surprise packet.
2: Mm.
1: Right. But, yeah, it's either going to be that or it's going to be an Argentina-France rematch.
0: Oh, well, that'll be exciting as well. And your mate Messi in the final again.
1: Yeah, to be fair, like I said, I think I said this a few weeks ago, and I said I'm a hopeless romantic with Messi, to see that he could achieve back-to-back World Cups going out into the sunset as the greatest footballer of all time, can never be matched. No more debate about this GOAT stuff. And he's just it. He's that, and it's solidified, and you can't even really question it anymore. So, I mean, I kind of hope it does go that way still, just because I love Messi, but yeah, we'll see.
0: Well, of all of us in this room, and also yourself, you're the only one that's actually met him, and you can call him a mate, I suppose, because, you know, you're that close.
1: Yeah, best mates.
2: Slide in his DMs,
0: Hey, Mitch, I know you've got dinner. Thanks so much for giving us time tonight. Good luck with your training in the next week, and, yeah, hopefully catch up before the finals of this thing.
1: Yeah, thanks for having me on again, guys. Appreciate it.
0: Not a problem. Fantastic. Thanks, Mitch.
2: Bye.
0: Cheers, mate. There we go. Mitch Duke there, the former Socceroo, 50 caps for them. And talking about the Socceroos lost to Egypt in penalties. Crazy, but yes, it just did seem from the very outset, especially for the Socceroos, that it wasn't about this one, it was about next one.
2: There you go.
3: I think the way we played against Egypt, especially in that last half hour, 45 minutes in that latter stages of the game, we played not to lose.
2: Yeah, not it's to a win. After that first game against Turkey,
0: they froze.
2: It was like should have just gone all out.
3: But that's the decision to put Aaron Kunda up in the strike is just horrible.
0: Yeah, but it wasn't. It was never about this one. It was clearly about experience. Exactly. It was clearly about.
3: Why don't you try and go win everyone? Honestly,
0: no. Sometimes you can't.
4: No,
3: and you can't against France and all them.
0: Yeah. So you might as well teach these guys lessons early.
4: Yep.
0: Get them to. Get them up to speed, and I mean these guys. I mean the valuable experience. I mean particularly for Harrington, like I mean, he won't miss it. I mean to be fair, I can't believe you can miss a penalty. Like,
2: there's been a lot of misses this year.
0: There's been too many. Like,
3: a lot of centre backs, especially. I don't know if a lot of centre backs.
2: Did you see anyone saw the Switzerland penalty shootout?
3: Akanji also skied it.
2: One of them went over the bar by a goal.
4: They're still looking for it, mate. They're still looking for the ball.
3: It's as bad as. Was it Gabriel who missed in the Champions League final?
4: All right, Connor, slow down.
0: How can you do that?
4: Look, you can't. You know what it is, and we spoke about. You cannot mimic the pressure. You can take as many penos as you want in training,
0: But under that
4: pressure, with that many people, I don't know if you can ever replicate.
0: Also, I mean, you got to give credit to the other dude. I mean, the goalkeeping has been terrific as well. I mean, some of them have been plain misses where, you might as well kick it to Mars. When the other ones where the keeper has saved it, and there's been some incredible saves.
2: And the goalkeeper's under no pressure. They're expected to score, so it's like he can relax, enjoy it.
0: Yeah. I'm more than happy. I mean, unfortunately for a guy, I mean, like my brother's mate, Jackson Irvine, I mean, that's probably...
3: He scored his.
0: Yeah, but he... It's probably curtains for him in terms of World Cups.
3: How old is he?
0: He'd be mid-30s.
4: He's played 30s. Three of them, hasn't he? That's what I was trying to get at with Mitch. I think that organically there's going to be some of these experienced players, Bajic as well, and Matty Ryan too. Mm. They won't be at the next World Cup. They might be in the Championships in January, but this will be the start of that. It will be... blooding him in, which he's done, and then deciding how best to use him in terms of formations and tactics going forward.
0: The next thing is, will Popovic be there?
4: I don't see why not.
3: They re-signed him just before the World Cup for another
0: campaign, or just
2: I was a bit disappointed with him because I think he looked like he made it all about himself, trying to make these quirky, funky decisions and substitutions.
0: Was it for 4 years' time? Like always, I think that now that was clear as day that he wasn't coaching for today, he was coaching for... Where is the next World Cup?
2: Yeah, but you should be coaching for today. You can't be coaching for 4 years' time because you can coach for 4 years' time after that.
0: Well, the development of these guys, you can. Well, this is why you might have put a Harrington. Like, there's no logical reason... for putting Harrington in other than that.
4: You just got to hope it's lessons learned. You know, like, was he naive? Yeah, he was. Like, will that decision to swap out the keepers come back to haunt him? Yeah, it has.
0: But they did that in the warm-up games as well. I mean, they remember the Wiggle and Redmond was his name? They did the same thing to him.
2: That was in the Asian Cup, wasn't it? Yeah. Was it the Asian Cup?
0: They got their history.
2: But that's what, like... You do see it happen, and I've got no qualms about it. I think it's good tactically. But as you say, when Paddy Beach was playing so well, they didn't know about it, it's like.
0: But this could be the greatest thing for Australian football, is that now we've got all these guys to look for. Like, we had no clue who they were 2 weeks ago, did we? No idea who these blokes were.
4: Heroes have been made.
0: Now. We can watch their careers unfold. Mm. Asian Cup is...
3: A lot of the Socceroos, like, just after the Turkey game, in fact, you'd add all the European clubs now. Look at them.
0: Well, exactly right.
3: So you've got Prem teams looking at Erin Kunda, a bunch of the... Oh, I forgot who's looking at Harrington. But Juventus... I forgot who they're looking at. But Jicardi's even getting...
0: But this is the point. Now we're so excited. And obviously this galvanises us every 4 years, that we can come together and celebrate this team. But now that we know that we've got this talent, that we can charge forward in the next 4 years and even Asian Cups and every other game.
4: But that's the beauty of the World Cup. We were talking about before the tournament started. Do you remember? Like, it's your opportunity, obviously to represent your country, but. You're in the world stage, right?
2: So
4: exactly, they have, and I think Harrington above all others. I think Suter's definitely coming back to the Premier League. Yes,
3: he was
4: being
3: at Leicester. But...
4: Let's hope he's not terribly injured. But there's about four or five of them who could come out of this World Cup and get some really big moves, and get that kind of European experience if that's where they're going to be ready for the next one. So it's positive.
0: Yeah.
4: It's just, I'm with you, Dave. Is it naivety with Popovic? Like, he's going to have to change.
2: It just seemed like they missed a chance. To play your best game in the first one, it just went downhill from there.
3: He's a defensive-minded coach and he went too defensively.
0: Well, that's right. But also, this monkey on the back of Australia now. It's getting bigger. Like, they cannot win a group... They cannot win a knockout game in a World Cup, can they? Like, right now, they haven't gone... They haven't gone past that.
3: But and a few of the times they've played the eventual winners.
0: Yeah.
3: Two of the... Correct. Back in 06, they played Italy on base on a horrible penalty.
0: But they've never gone past it. I mean, this monkey's getting bigger. I mean, they should have gotten rid of it. Oh, yeah, eventually. But there was a perfect opportunity to get through Egypt. I mean, they weren't that good. And we should have matched them. We should have beaten them. But now the monkey's just getting a little bit bigger.
2: That's what I'm saying. The goal at the start of the tournament would have been to get out of the group, right?
4: They did.
2: And I think they would have been looking at, you know, with these third place finish. And they've done so well to finish second on the back of that first game. Mm. I just felt... I know what you're saying, Jack, is for breeding them for 4 years' time, but I just felt that they missed an opportunity on capitalising on that really good game against Turkey.
0: Yeah. No, it's extraordinary. Anyway, it's been a good fun tournament, and good luck to Mitch and his endeavours in Japan. Yeah. 9 years, I didn't realise he had been there 9 years. I thought he was A-League player and then before that.
3: No, he said he was there for 3.
0: Didn't he say 9?
4: No, all up, I think he's been in Japan and other teams as well,
0: Anyway, Martin, are you going to stick around or are you heading off?
4: Yeah, I'll stick around for a bit, and then there's a very small game that's happening about 8 o'clock. So I don't know if you're aware of it. It's game 3.
0: I always miss it because I'm cutting up the show.
4: I'm cutting up
0: and sending it to all parts of Australia, in the Yarra Valley and over in Perth. You guys get to hear your voices on a Thursday. So that's what I do. I miss out on these things on a Wednesday night, but that's fine. On that, I mean, we're going to be – you brought it up. Who wins it?
4: Origin tonight.
0: Yes.
4: Queensland.
3: Origin time?
2: Yeah, Queensland.
0: Oh, gee whiz.
4: Yep, game 3.
3: Yeah, oh, I've missed every single advert on it.
4: He's been sick, isn't he?
2: We're on a sports show.
0: Yeah, you should know this. You should know it.
2: Even then.
3: I haven't seen a single advert.
2: Don't even admit to it. Just go along with it.
0: We'll be back. We've got David Rees-Jones. We've got changing tack. 1987 Grand Final. What do you remember of that, Martin?
4: I wasn't here.
0: Okay. It was a tight Grand Final until the last quarter. David Rees-Jones was the Norm Smith medalist. He'll join us after this.

0: Are we? We're on air now. You're on the sport, Jack, Dave, Connor and Martin. He's still here. Do you have to leave at any point? Or you want to get back for the rugby? Right.
1: Yes.
0: Yeah, cool.
1: Yes,
0: just because last week you just disappeared in a puff of smoke. That was fine, but it just, you know, I didn't have a chance to say goodbye.
2: Didn't
0: you? No, I didn't.
2: Oh, you had Dan.
0: Yes. Anyhow, you're on the sport chat. As I said, we're all here at the Sport FM, Twitter, Facebook, or Instagram. We're also doing Facebook Live. So at the Sport FM on Facebook Live, you can see myself and a bit of Dave on the coverage. Unfortunately, you can't see the other two because we're in studio number two here at Radio Eastern FM, and it's not as good a studio as Studio
2: we're in
0: One.
2: We're normally at
0: the Darvay studio, because this is where you perform some of your work during the week.
2: With some of the best work's done.
0: Yes, some. Not all, some.
2: Some.
0: Not, yes. Anyway, David Rees-Jones, struggling to get a hold of him to reminisce about the 1987 Grand Final. So Carlton played Hawthorn that day. I just want to discuss Hawthorn because this time next week I had no idea. I knew they were battling with injuries and they were going to play their second or third string defence on the weekend, but had no idea our man, Noah Meraz, was going to play. And then the way he played, he's in line to be the greatest defender that the game's ever seen. Like, the start he had in the game he played against the D's was extraordinary.
3: It was like a shining light in their absolute maybe not a disastrous game with their comeback.
0: We were up by 16 goals. Melbourne fell asleep. Who cares?
3: Minor comeback.
0: But
3: it was a shining light.
0: He was great, wasn't he?
3: He was brilliant.
0: Stood up in that defence.
3: People were surprised even Yulden took out the rising star against him.
1: How old is he?
0: Who? Noah Meraz, 18?
3: I want to say 20. Oh, he's been in the league for a year and a half.
0: Oh, is he? Oh, right.
3: Yeah, he was. Last year was his debut year, if you want to say. But he was been injured a bit. And he was injured in his when he was playing. I forgot. I think it was. I want to say Dandy Stingrays.
0: Right. Well,
3: the league before, like draft year.
0: Oh, okay. Yeah.
3: So he got stress fracture in his foot, so he's out for like the whole year, but people still got a chance.
0: I remember talking to him and he was no chance of debut. Like, he was that far behind. I mean, not obviously he couldn't play. The dude was just being held back by Hawthorn's defence and who was in front of him. But
3: yeah, I'll be honest, I was so surprised when I saw that he'd re-signed till 28 with their defence that they have. And I reckon he's cemented his place in the team.
0: Well, not with the other two coming back in a finals campaign and a premiership to win. I think he might find himself out, but he had a great start to his career, and I was very pleased with that. But yeah, the D's were very good on the weekend, up by 96 at one point, Dave, against the third place Hawks.
3: I was so surprised
0: about that as well. You were very surprised about lots of things.
3: That Melbourne were up by 96 against the Hawks
0: and Launceston.
3: At Launceston,
0: yes.
3: And before that, Melbourne hadn't won interstate.
0: Yeah.
2: Tanking.
0: It was tanking. Hey, we'll get to a quick break because we've just got information that David Rees-Jones is available to call. So we'll get a quick break out of the way and we'll be reminiscing about the 1987 Grand Final. Next!

And you're on the sport, Jack, Dave, Connor, Martin, in the studio tonight. Hopefully you're having a great time wherever you are at the Sport FM on Twitter, Facebook or Instagram. Now, let's do this.

0: a tribute to the running players of both sides. None of those players have cramped up this afternoon as the ball comes along the members' side wing. Kennedy opposed to Green. Green did it brilliantly. There's the siren. Robert Rawls is elated. With him is Wes Lofts. And Carlton of Premiers for 1987. An outstanding performance.
1: Yes, a magnificent performance by the Blues. They fully deserve the Premiership. Robert Walls, their coach, coming down now. He deserves whatever accolades. The move of putting Rhys Jones onto Dermot Brereton, a great success.
0: Stand by for the presentations. As I was saying, a great grand final for three quarters and Carlton breaking it open in the last quarter. Here's Ross Oakley.
2: We'll have the Norm Smith Medal presented to him by the former Melbourne champion, John Beckwith. The winner of the Norm Smith Medal is David Rhys Jones.
3: And what a grand final David Rhys Jones played. It was the Blues winning the Premiership in 1987 against the Hawks by 33 points with a 5-2 last quarter to clinch it. And, well, the Norm Smith medalist that day, probably his greatest achievement and his one of his better games of his career, is David Rhys, and that was David Rhys Jones, and he joins us. G'day, Dave.
4: G'day, guys. It was a good day. It's always good to have a good day on the biggest day of the year. But, I'm just thinking back. It's going to be 40 years next year. You're making me feel old, you guys.
3: I mean, that's the thing. It is a scary, scary time. But, I mean, amazing, amazing grand final, amazing final series in all sorts because, I mean, the 87... finals weren't even made up until the last couple of seconds of that Saturday of the last round of the year. So, I mean, it was anyone's premiership. But, I mean, how proud of you are you that you can look back? I mean, now you say it's 39 years ago, but that you achieved this and you had such an influence on this game.
4: Yeah, look, I mean, it's always something that sticks with you, I suppose, and especially with Carlton supporters, they remember you for that thing. But, yeah, I was there for 8 years and you know, I actually played, you know, quite a few better games of football, I suppose. But that day I was sent out to Kerb Dermott, who was, you know, obviously a champion centre forward and played well in the big games. And, you know, it was unexpected in all quarters. So, yeah, it worked, and the coach gets accolades for that, I suppose. But it was all good.
3: Yeah, I bet. I mean, you were a hard running wingman, so I mean, it was. It would have been strange to play centre half back against the game's best centre half forward. When did you know what was the plan going into this game that you were going to get Derm?
4: No, I didn't find out till we went in the rooms after training on Thursday night, and Wolsey liked to keep everything much the same as what we did week in, week out. And, you know, besides the fact there was about 10 or 15,000 people at training that Thursday night, you know, you expect that sort of thing. But that wasn't needed until we walked into the rooms and the board, you know, the names were all up on the board and had the old blackboard in those days. And I can tell you that most of the eyes all turned to me when everyone looked and saw that I was at centre-half back on Dermot Brereton. So I knew a couple of things. I was either going to be best on ground or the worst on the ground. Yeah, there wasn't going to be an in-between there, I think. So, Dermot was a great player of the time and you know, luckily he didn't have a great day and I went okay.
3: You did. You kept him to two behind, so it was incredible performance considering that he was a big finals player. But, I mean, did you like that? Did you like getting told on the Thursday, or would have you liked a little bit more time to think about playing on him?
4: Oh, no, not really. I wouldn't have, you know, wouldn't have mattered too much, I suppose. It just would have given me a bit more time to think about it. But whether that works well or not, I mean, I had 2 days to, you know, almost 48 hours to digest it all and realise what I was going to do. So, that was enough time. And as I said, you know, I think I got there pretty early into the match and I was in the medical room just having a chat with the doctors and that. And I think I said to one of the trainers or whatever, you know, I'll either be the worst on the ground or the best on the ground tonight. So, Yeah, it'll be one or the other.
3: Yes, it was. Now, obviously getting that audio from that grand final, I went back and actually had a watch of not only the game but the celebrations at the end there, Dave. Are you a bit shortchanged with how they do presentations these days? I mean, it was very, very quick on the microphone. There wasn't a lot of fanfare for you. I mean, are you a bit shortchanged with how it was presented?
4: Oh, no. I think, you get out there, you play a team sport. You know, the individual stuff is great, and it's great now that I can look back on those sort of things. But in the moment, those individual things don't matter as much as actually winning the game. And, so that was the most important thing, just winning the game. I think around about the 15-minute mark of the last quarter, and I was yelling at one of our blokes, and Dermot actually turned around and said, "Mate, you got this game. Don't worry about it," sort of thing. And and I looked at him and I'm thinking, "No, I'm not falling into that one. I'm not going to play this out to the end." But he was right. It was such a hot day that day. I think it was 34 degrees that day. So I would say, a stinking day, and by the end of it, everyone was buggered. Really, though, everyone was pretty well knackered. So it was, it was a hot day.
5: Hey, David, it's Dave here. Thanks so much for joining us. Really appreciate it. Now, fair to say that your career was known for both, like, real brilliant performances and tribunal appearances. How do you reflect on that balance now?
4: Yeah, I suppose it's something to stick with. You know, I held the record, you know, for 25 tribunal appearances. So, that was up there with it, 25 reports. So, it was just something that, you know, I played in a way that got me into a bit of trouble at times, yeah. I think. And, some of it was a little bit of ill-discipline, but... you know, back in those days, you had blokes that'd be pinching you, they'd be whacking him on the ear and things like that. And you warn them, you keep doing that, I'm gonna give you one. And I suppose I'm a man of my word, aren't I?
5: And looking back, what would you say that would surprise sort of today's AFL players about football back in the 80s?
4: Oh, look, I think back then. You know, I mean, we were trying to hurt blokes, you know. We were going at blokes and tackling them, and, I mean, it's a bit different to what it is now. It was, everything you did was pretty hard. It was a tough, you know, game in that aspect. And, if you could run through someone if they had their head over the ball, and as long as you didn't hit them, you know, you had your elbow tucked in and you hit them with hip and shoulder, you could hit them as hard as you wanted, sort of head on, whichever way you wanted. So, different game, different rules sort of thing. But, as I said, you know, it was a game where if you did put a player on a stretcher off the field, you got the pat on the back sort of thing, so which doesn't happen these days.
5: Well, they say that today's games is like more athletes are involved, but I guess in your day, with the way that the grounds were, the condition of the grounds, and you trying to run after a full forward, give them a belt, you had to be fit back then as well.
4: Oh, exactly. It's always been an athletic sport, and... you know, I actually think the marking back in our days was a lot better. You have a look at blokes that, you know, they were jumping packs and taking spectacular marks, which doesn't happen much anymore. So it's a different type, you know. But it's always been a game that's need a lot of athleticism. You need to be able to run and chase and tackle and do all those other things as well. So, and look, the game's changed, but, you know, a lot of it is still the same as well.
5: Yeah.
6: Hey, Dave, Connor here. Obviously, you said that you guys were able to, when players go down and head down and you guys had elbows tucked in, you'd most likely be fine. With the way that the tribunal... kind of acts upon it now, do you think they've gotten too soft and are more like hurtful, or not hurtful but like harm I don't know how to explain it, but too harsh on the person who's just going, simply going for the ball.
4: Yeah, that's what I was going to say. Look, you know, besides, you know, there were blokes who were out there and trying to injure people, I suppose, in some way, or shape, or form. You know, there were a lot of accidents as well that happen out on a football field. There were genuine accidents, and that you can't stop. It's a collision sport, and that's probably one of the things that annoys me a little bit now, where I don't want to see a bloke going for the ball and wondering, and you do see it from time to time. If he keeps going, he's going to, you know, he could hurt someone, or, you know, he could get hurt himself, whatever. I much prefer seeing, you know, two blokes, you know, just go hard at the ball together and not, you know, take that short step, which could get you into trouble, really. And we got through it pretty well in our days, so we, you know, but it worries me that you know, you got to accept that some accidents happen, and some of the people are being rubbed out for some ridiculous things from time to time, and you just think, well, what else could he do? You know, I mean, you know, we also back then, because it was a more physical sport, we learned to protect ourselves too. And what's come into the game these days, which is not great, is guys who they'll stick their head where it shouldn't be, if you know what I mean. And if they get if they cop any contact, then they'll get a free kick. So you know, it's you know, a little bit ridiculous that way as well, because you know, a lot of times the players are trying to initiate that head contact as well.
6: With that,
4: you know, going in when they're about to be tackled, and they'll drop their legs and dip their shoulder, so they do get a high tackle, which, you know, I mean, that's dangerous. That in itself, we'd never do that nowadays. We'd brace ourselves for the collision.
6: With that, do you see the amount of, like, players who go high at the ball, like bull type players, proceeding to get less and less every year because of those head injuries, and they don't want to get rubbed out?
4: I don't know. You just see less and less of head collisions, you know, and that's good, you know. But as I said before, you know, sometimes accidents are going to happen out on this field, no matter how you... But the thing that worries me, I suppose, is they've gone that far with the head contact that players want to initiate head contact themselves. You know, and you know, that in itself is dangerous. So they need to really look at that and start penalising players for or let it go, or whatever the case is, because it's... it's not good for the game, and you know, so I don't know. It's a hard one to look, because you know, the AFL, I suppose, is worried about a little litigation that's happening, and it's happening at the moment. There's quite a few players who've put lawsuits in against the AFL and different things, and it'll be interesting to see how that all works out. But it's a collision sport, and you just got to win it and wear it, and you know, go and play the game and take the good with the bad, I suppose.
3: No, that's very true. Now, Dave, I want to round back to the 87 grand final and more so the celebrations that happened afterwards. I mean, it's a very famous celebration. I mean, Tammy Wynette's Stand By Your Man. I'm not too sure if she gets credit for some of the cover versions that were performed afterwards, but who was best on in the celebrations after the game?
4: Oh, no doubt Styx Kernaghan with that Stand By Your Man singing. That was absolutely disgraceful. Yeah. But and to do it in front of the cameras too, and you know, what Styx did, he'd be about 61, 62 now, and I reckon he'd regret. He regrets that every single day since that day. He hates it. But, you know, it's Alcohol does wonderful things.
5: Yeah, yeah, it affects your voice.
4: Yeah. I think Wayne Johnson sort of, you know, let off a song a bit before that sort of thing. But Jono got hold of tune. And then Six thought he'd have a go. But the Channel 10 bloody cameras were there, and the guy was there, and they've got it. And, anyone who hasn't seen it, look it up on YouTube.
5: Yeah,
4: and,
5: no, it's true.
3: It is very, very funny. And I think his version is much better than Tammy's. So, the other interesting thing about this is that, I mean, the celebrations couldn't have gone on for too long, as you probably would have liked, because you had that trip to London not long after, and the game against North Melbourne, which was turned into the Battle of Britain. That is not really fair, is it?
4: No, well, it's funny because the actual grand final celebrations on the Saturday night were pretty tame because, as I said, it was 34 degrees and everyone, you know, I mean, it was, we were sort of knackered and it was still pretty warm that evening and everything, and so they were pretty tame. But that was the Mad Monday that you saw with Kernaghan, and that was down at Norton's Hotel across the road from Melbourne Uni there. And, that was Mad Monday, so we were in full swing by then. But the actual, I remember, had them in a big hotel in town. I can't remember which one it was. And the Southern Cross, I think it might have been back in those days. But, that was pretty tame, I thought, the Saturday night. But I think all the supporters and the, you know, committee and all those sort of big Jack Elliott, I think they were all hovering around the joint and having a great night. But, we were pretty slow that night. But but as you say, a couple of weeks later, we had to go over to England and, playing a match which ended up being called the Battle of Britain. And it was one of the most vicious games I'd played anyway. But... it was good fun at the time.
5: Yeah.
3: Good fun. I don't know about that, I think.
5: Hey, David's Dave again. So 1987 won that VFL grand final. Then I think that made it the fourth premiership in the 8 years. And then winning it again, Carlton won it again in 1995. I mean, who would have thought sort of 31 years later have not won one since? What do you think's happened to the Carlton Footy Club over those years? And, I mean, it's good to see that they've turned the season around this year.
4: Yeah, look, there were a couple of things. I suppose, you know, that they had an opportunity. I think all clubs were given the opportunity to come clean on their salaries and what they've been paying and so forth. And the league let them off. Well, Carlton and John Elliott didn't want to admit any wrongdoing, and they give them 12 months to come clean with everything they'd been doing over the years, and Carlton refused to, and then they got found guilty after that sort of thing. Once the moratorium had ceased, and they got found guilty, and I think a couple of players give them up, and that was a start. But Carlton never really, delved into the real recruiting side of things very, very hard. They were a checkbook club and checkbook recruiting and get out and just buy the players they needed and wanted, and that's how they won premierships back then. So it's been a huge turnaround for the place, and look, you know, as you say, Carlton was such a wealthy, successful club and revered, you know, that it was a shame. You know, I saw it at its bottom. I reckon it was about 2005 or 2006 where they were rock bottom. They were bloody, they had no money, they had nothing around the club, and that it was terrible. And you're just thinking how the mighty have fallen. But I really think the recruiting side of it, they never got that right. And as it is now, it's probably the most one of the most important tools you've got in your football club, and you've got to get that right.
5: Yeah.
3: No, very true. We normally speak to you ahead of the Blues Swans games and for the Rhys Jones Cup, Dave. But and it's normally ahead of also ahead of the Prader-Willis Syndrome charity sort of foundation and raising money for it. How is all that going?
4: Oh, yeah, look, you know, probably hasn't been as much happening this year as has been in previous years. And the association, Prader Willi Association, sort of, you know, well, they've dropped the ball a little bit in some way, but, you know. But, you know, they'll get back on their feet and get back into it all again. And so, you know, I look forward to it every year and helping them out and raising some money, doing some silly things or whatever I have to do to, get get awareness of this, you know, the Prader-Willi syndrome, and not many people have heard of it, and it's a pretty rare condition that my son has, and so he's 22 now and ticking along okay, but he lives with that every day, and you know, he needs constant care and things. So it's just in a lot of ways that's our lot in life, and he sort of dominates a lot of what we do and don't do.
3: Right, yeah, no, it's good. So he's well, and he's dealing with it okay.
4: Yeah, look, it's basically a genetic condition where you're missing a chromosome or part of a chromosome, which is 15th chromosome, and it's like when you put together sort of thing and something's missing there, and what that chromosome does is affects a part of the brain called the hypothalamus, and that's basically a regulator for the body. So if you can imagine, your body's not regulating properly, and whether it be, Cooper can be in the middle of summer and he'll have a jacket on and a hoodie on, and Cooper, get your buddy, get the gear. You know, he's his body and everything's not telling him, but where a lot of people have heard of it is the hunger. You know, these kids, they're not regulated to know when they've eaten enough, so they'd eat 24/7 if they had an opportunity to, because their brains tell them they're hungry. So that's really where some people have heard of it, but and obesity and weight related issues can cause a lot of health issues. So, but he's ticking along all right. We won't have any food lying around the place here, so he's ticking along all right for what he's got. And
3: Oh, well, that's good. That's good to hear. Well, we've got to leave it there, David. No, thanks for all this. But, I mean, there's only one way we can end this interview.
7: It's hard it's through this to way. Be a woman.
8: Stephen Kernahan will really appreciate seeing this footage again.
3: No, I think we've got to end it that way.
4: Stand by your man, yeah? Well, we always do, yeah.
3: We will. Hey, Dave, thanks so much for giving us some of your time tonight. It's always good fun.
4: No worries, guys. All right. Thanks very much.
5: Yeah. Thanks, Dave.
3: There we go. David Rees-Jones, the 1987 Norm Fifth medalist. And what a star he was back in the day. We're going to get to a break quickly, because after the break, we're going to catch up with Paul DiMartina, the former Bulldog. And you're going, Martin, are you? You've had enough footy chat?
9: Oh, no, I've got to go home, do the bedtime routine and get ready for that very insignificant rugby match happening very soon.
3: Okie doke. Well, thank you for your time. We'll see you next week.
9: Thank you so much.
3: Yeah.
9: See you, guys.
3: Cannot wait. All right. Thanks, Martin. We'll be back after this.

0: Radio, you're on the sport. Jack, Dave and Connor in the house. Well, before we get to our next More Than A Game, I've got to bring up this bit of audio because it relates to it. So we've got Paul DiMartino. Now, we did a pre-record with Paul before the show, so it was fantastic to chat to Paul about the last ever game at Witten Oval, which was in round 21, 1997. Now, Witten Oval's famous for a lot of things. Teddy Witten, I mean, it was eventually named after Ted Witten. Yeah. They still play AFLW games there, of course, and the Western Bulldogs still train out of the Witten Oval. But in 97, it was a big deal. It was the last ever AFL game played there. It was between the Western Bulldogs and West Coast. Now, Channel 7 obviously introduced the game. It was a big historic occasion. They had two people in the commentary box. It was Dennis Cometti and Don Scott. Now, Don Scott, in no uncertain terms, gave us thoughts on what his memories of this ground were.
1: Now by Don Scott, big day on the western suburbs, Scott.
2: Oh, this brings back memories, Dennis. Shocking memories playing out his... Oh, anyway, it's a typical Footscray game. As we see there, the Footscray team running out. The wind will be blowing down the ground. It's got the short wings. The dressing rooms are small, Dennis, here.
1: Okay, I get the message.
2: I mean, they're dirty. They're cold as a shower. The showers are cold after. There's nothing worse than coming to Footscray.
0: Absolutely nothing worse than coming to Footscray. Well, let's do this now.

0: And you're on the sport, Jack, Dave, and Connor here. Look, we're going to go down memory lane now, and we'll talk to one of the Western Bulldogs / Footscray's greatest midfielders, 131 games, kicked 56 goals, but in tribute to the Western Bulldogs playing the West Coast Eagles this weekend, this Sunday at Marvel Stadium. We'll go down memory lane and we'll talk about the last game ever at Witten Oval, and it was competed by these two teams, the Western Bulldogs and West Coast. And our next guest, well, he's one of the greatest restaurateurs, if you will. He's purchased a few pubs along the way, and at Lamaro's is the number one pub that he owns right now, restaurant that he owns. He, as I said, 131 games for the Bulldogs. He played in that last game at the Witten Oval, and that's Paul DiMartino. G'day, Paul.
1: G'day, boys. How you going?
0: We're great in here. Thank you so much for joining us. Let's go. Memory lane and the last ever game at the Witten Oval. What are your memories?
1: We had a deep-seated hatred for the West Coast Eagles, us at the Bulldogs, and obviously they had a deep-seated hatred for the Bulldogs as well, probably stemmed back to the Danny Southern, Peter Sumich days. So, right on script, we got to play West Coast in the last game ever at the Witten Oval. So, memories of that day. The wind, the rain, the hail, the sun, the four seasons in one day, the 28,000 that crammed into Witten Oval, and our backline deciding to try to beat the crap out of Michael Gardner before the first bounce. So, there was a lot of memories from that day.

0: Witten Oval, and you know, yeah, we had intimate knowledge of how the wind would work and how to play the ground, and it really was, you know, it was a long, narrow ground. A lot of sides couldn't play it, a bit like the Geelong ground now. So, you know, we did everything we could to make sure there was no advantage to the opposition. Cold showers, we'd doctor the pitch, we'd wet the ground before the game to make sure it was even worse. So everything we could throw at the opposition, we would, to give ourselves an advantage.
1: Well, I bet. I mean, that was the norm back in the day, wasn't it? I mean, I've heard stories about... you saw Moorabbin Oval and Linton Street, you know, obviously getting that same treatment. So, I mean, was that just the style at the time? I mean, did you guys, I mean, what was the you know, reckoning behind that?
0: Just give yourself every advantage you could. We see it in cricket now. The Indians and the Pakistanis doctor the wickets over there. So any slight advantage, call it cheating, call it what you will, any advantage we could take to win a game of football, you've got to take it. So, you know, I mean, myself, Libra and Jose were probably known for our sledging, and if we could get inside the opposition's head, that was, you know, that was our aim a lot of the time. Do anything we could to win, every little 1% we could put our way, we would. So that was, and playing at Witten Oval was one of those things for the opposition where you were going to get no quarter given out there, and no friendships once we stepped over the white line at the Witten Oval.
1: Did it work the unfortunately the other way though? Like, you weren't able to compete on faster grounds?
0: Probably for a little while, but then once we moved to Princess Park, or which is what Icon Park now, yeah, we were probably limited for a little while, but then Terry Wallace, you know, injected a heap of speed into the side. We had guys like Rowan Smith, Nathan Brown, Brad Johnson, who were electrifyingly quick. And then Leon, we had some great ball users. Leon Cameron was just terrific either side of the body. So, you know, we ended up having a really good balance after a while of, you know, the inside toughness, the outside speed, and some, you know, some fabulous ball users.
1: You did. And back to the day, the last game, what was the reason for going after Michael Gardner? I mean, I know you mentioned it earlier, but what was that reason?
0: Oh, he was just a young kid who'd come into the game and was on fire in his first season, I think, or first or second season in the AFL. So what do? We try to pick the youngest, what we thought was the weakest mark out there at the time. You know, it was just, I suppose, one of our tactics at the time, trying to pinpoint one of the opposition's best players and target him for the day. So he was in the gun that day. And then, and poor old, I will give a shout out to a great bloke called Jason Ball, who I think went on and ended up playing a premiership at Sydney as well as playing one at West Coast. But poor bugger got given 2 weeks for striking me before the first bounce, and he actually didn't strike me. He dead set pushed me in the chest, and I said that at the tribunal, but the tribunal members nearly suspended me for the unsatisfactory evidence. They said I was lying, and it was actually probably the first time in my life I was telling the truth.
1: Right.
0: And, yeah, so poor old Jason Ball got 2 weeks. I did everything I could to get him off, because he didn't hit me. He pushed me fairly forcefully into my chest, but it wasn't a punch. But unfortunately, without the video, all you see on the video is me go down, hit the deck like a pack of spuds. I went down, and, you know, probably I played it up a little bit just so we could get the free kick, which Scott Wine did get the free kick before the first centre bounce. So it worked to our advantage, but unfortunately not for Jason Ball, who ended up with 2 weeks suspension.
1: But did you get into trouble, or did you get inquired by the AFL on those reasons why, you know, you did fall over and help, and maybe even help Jason get off?
0: Literally, the tribunal, I'm serious when I say that, the tribunal members weren't happy with my evidence, and I got pulled back in, and they were threatening to give me a week for my unsatisfactory evidence, and said I was lying when I was, as I said, in fact, telling the truthful ones. So anyway, there you are. Normally, my father taught me the 3 Ds in life: deny, deny, deny. But this time, I was telling the truth. There was nothing to deny. I was dead set telling the truth.
2: Hey, Paul, it's Dave here. Thanks so much for joining us. A real pleasure. You were talking about the Witten Oval, and back in those days, you're sort of playing on minefields where, you know, conditions weren't what they were like these days. I'm not saying the players have got it easier, but do you know what I mean? They're playing on really nice surfaces. Obviously, in your day, it was all done through hard work and fitness as well. Did you, at the very start of your career, did you sort of, what was going through your head? Did you want to sort of set out in any particular way? And like, so, and how can someone sort of stand out early if they're starting their career as of now, do you think?
0: I mean, yeah, times have changed a lot, obviously. Now they're all hard, fast, quick decks, and, you know, they're immaculate, which is brilliant. The game's obviously very sanitised in that regard. I mean, Tony Liberatore, probably much to his frustration, for the first 3 or 4

0: years that Mick Malthouse was coaching him, he only ever got a game when it was wet.
1: Right.
0: When it was a real wet day, because he was an absolute mudlark. But I think that was the beauty of the game back then. There were certain players, and I was pretty proud of the fact that I could adapt to all conditions. Mm. And I actually loved it when it was wet, because I knew, you know, my mindset was there was a lot of other blokes that actually hated the wet and hated being out there in the wet. So you just taught yourself you're going to love the wet, so that you had another ace up your sleeve that they didn't. So that was probably the thing that I don't know these days, how many players could really adapt to some of those terrible conditions we had back then. But that was what we grew up with, what we knew. So you know, but now obviously, you know, you need to that leg speed and the, you know, the short grass and the quick surfaces. So you know, there's probably a few players from yesteryear who lacked a little bit of leg speed probably would struggle in today's era.
1: Yeah. And was there again, at the start of your career, was there a particular coach or teammate who sort of had the greatest influence on your career?
0: Yeah, obviously Tony Liberatore had a great influence in just his never say die attitude and the fact that he was adaptable in all sorts of conditions. He was, you know, deceptively quick, Libba, but he was a real team lifter as a player. Scott Wine was the same. He's probably the greatest leader of men I've ever played with, and just a beautiful human that just knew how to pick your spirits up if you were down, and he just played the ultimate team role as our captain and as our ruckman. And then Terry Wallace was a great coach for me. He was a great influence, as was Kevin Sheedy and a guy called David Whedon when I was at Essendon, and Kevin Morris. They were all fabulous at giving me a second chance after I got sacked by John Northey at Richmond. So I had a few guys that really helped my career and put a bit of time and effort into developing me as not only a footballer but as a human.
1: Yeah.
2: Well, I wanted to talk about Plough, Paul. I mean, he's an incredible coach. I mean, one of the better coaches that never won a premiership. I know that's easy to say, but he really was influential, particularly for that Footscray Western Bulldogs at the time. I mean, how much change? I mean, you started in 95. He arrived there at that time. How much change did you notice at the clubs when you sort of started at the end when he wasn't there?
0: Well, he played there. I mean, he was ever there since probably, I think it was 88 or 89 when he played at Footscray. And then he took over. He was my coach when I first got drafted to the Bulldogs. He was coaching the reserves. And he was really innovative. He was great. You know, we had a great style of play at the time. He was very attacking. I mean, obviously we valued defence, but he was, you know, we were big on our attack and run, and probably the way we used to share the football around. We were lightning quick, and our ball movement was really fabulous at the time, and that used to catch a lot of teams off guard. So, yeah, I mean, he was very innovative. I think he was the one who, you know, we were the first team to start doing the on-ground warm-up that everyone does now. Back then, no one was doing anything like that. So he just... And even some of his positional moves, we had guys like Nathan Brown playing out a full forward, who was, what's he, you know, 5'10" or 5'11", who could just turn the, you know, fullbacks inside out. I remember him kicking 8 goals on Matthew Scarlett one day. That's just unheard of. Brownie was just a phenomenal talent. To kick 8 goals on Matthew Scarlett shows you how brilliant he was as a footballer.
2: No, he certainly was. It was a great, great coach. Now let's think about the Dogs this year, Dimmer. Been an interesting year, crueled by injury, but what are your takeaways so far this year? What are your thoughts on the Western Bulldogs 2026 season?
0: Yeah, we're probably middle of the road, aren't we, at the minute? But, I mean, the bonus, we've got Tom Liberatore has obviously just come back into the side. But if our midfield can really take a hold and finish this season off well, we're still a force to be reckoned with. I think Ed Richards Bont is just a jet, probably the best I've ever seen put on a Footscray Western Bulldogs Guernsey. He's just an absolute superstar and carries everyone with him. As I said, you've got Ed Richards, Tom Liberatore and Tim English. If they all fire, and Fraser and a few of the other blokes, I think we are very, very hard to beat. We've got a pretty dynamic forward line. Obviously, missing Sam Darcy doesn't help us, but, no doubt our Achilles heel is our defence. We're probably a little bit shaky down there at times. But if our forwards and our mids can dominate, then, it keeps the ball out of the opposition forward line, doesn't it?
2: Yes, it does. You mentioned there, Tim English. I know your defence is probably the area that needs to be fixed the most, but would you put Tim English at fullback like Bevo did last weekend?
0: Every now and then you've got to throw the magnets around, don't you, and try and manufacture something. So, I don't think I'd be playing there all the time, but horses to horses, and, you know, we were beaten very early last week, so you may as well try something different, that's for sure.
2: Yeah, fair enough. And Zach Butters, how confident are you that the Western Bulldogs will nab him?
0: It looks a bit that way at the moment, doesn't he? I think he barried for the Dogs as a kid, so you've got to hope that might sway his decision to decide to come to the Witten Oval. So, I mean, he'd be a fabulous addition to the midfield there, and, you know, he's both a great inside and outside player and uses the ball fabulously, so he'd be a very welcome addition, that's for sure.
2: That's for sure. Is there the difference between Bulldogs winning the premiership and not?
0: You'd never want one player to be the difference, would you? But he could very much help, that's for sure. And getting, you know, Sam Darcy back in the side is, would be, a, you know, is going to be a massive boost. Obviously, getting more game time into Wakeman, he's missed a fair chunk of footy. So, you know, there's, yeah, I think there's still a fair bit of upside, and I'm quite confident they can finish somewhere between six, or, you know, 4 to 6. They could still challenge for this year's flag, no doubt.
1: Hey, Paul, sorry, just a final one from me. I'd just like to ask about, so when you was playing, I just looked at your age, you was 21 to 29 when you was at the Bulldogs, and just congratulations on your success off the field since then as well with your businesses. Was there a time during your playing career and that was something that you wanted to get into after you finished, or was it just something that you finished your career and then you was looking at something else?
0: I know I grew up, my father had always been involved in hospitality. We had cafes and restaurants ever since I was a kid. And
1: yeah.
0: It was something I've always loved. I studied hospitality at William Angus College here in Melbourne, yeah. At TAFE College. So it's something I've always been really passionate about, not something I've fallen into, something that I've had a genuine love of food and wine and coffee. So, I have many vices, unfortunately, food and wine, probably overindulging in wine and beer is one of them. So, it's just something I've enjoyed and loved, and I enjoy going to work every day and doing what I do in hospitality. It's obviously a very social industry, but also it's, you know, I get to meet a lot of great people, and I'm fortunate. I've had some great businesses I've been able to build up over the years.
1: Yeah, well, as Jack says, we'll get along to, is it Lamaro's Hotel in South Melbourne?
0: That's it. Come and say good day. We do have the best schnitzel, I would say, in Australia. So get in and try the schnitzel. So
2: don't just narrow it down to Australia, Paul. You know, just say the world.
0: I may as well say the word. It is the best in the world. We may as well talk it up. I'm a good spruker, so we'll talk it up. But if anyone gets a chance, get to Lamaro's in we're in Cecil Street, South Melbourne. So
1: yeah, I love that.
0: You know, look forward to taking care of you guys and anyone who's listening.
1: Oh, definitely. Yeah, I love a schnitzel and no doubt a good bit of gravy as well.
0: That's it, absolutely.
1: Beautiful.
2: Beautiful. Well, we'll definitely get there. But, Paul, we need to leave it there, mate. Really appreciate you giving us some of your time tonight. Thanks for taking us back down memory lane of the last ever Witten Oval game. It wasn't a strange one, that's for sure, but I'm just glad that you end up winning that game. But appreciate your time tonight, mate, and no doubt the Bulldogs will have success on the weekend.
0: Fingers crossed. Good on you, boys. Thanks for your time.
2: There we go. There is our chat with Paul DiMattina, former Bulldog, ahead of the Bulldogs and they're playing West Coast on Sunday. Anyway, let's get through the games, Connor. Garvey's left to watch rugby league. So Thursday, tomorrow night, which will be tonight in Sport FM and Yarra Valley FM. So tonight, Fremantle take on Sydney. In comes Jago O'Meara and Mason Cox. Out goes Hayden Young with that groin injury and Sam Darcy. Not Sam, Sean Darcy, he's out managed. So managed Sean. So they've gone with Mason Cox. Sydney have brought in Tom Patley, and out goes Co-Warner, which would be
3: Corey
2: Warner. Corey, not I was going to say who isn't. Surely it's not.
3: Chad.
2: Anyway, who wins that one?
3: Freo.
2: Yeah, Freo at home.
3: It's in Freo, yeah.
2: It is in Fremantle, yes. So good luck to our Fremantle people. Then we've got Friday night, Collingwood and North Melbourne, Marvel Stadium.
3: The Pow.
2: Yeah, Collingwood win. Collingwood do win that one.
3: Collingwood.
2: Yeah. North Melbourne don't beat anyone other than the bottom four teams. They just don't.
3: Yeah.
2: They refuse to. St Kilda and Port Adelaide, Marvel Stadium on Saturday.
3: Mate, Marvel.
2: Mm-hmm.
3: St Kilda.
2: Saints will win that one, yes. Giants and Geelong at Energy Stadium.
3: Geelong, this one's
2: a good one. Close Geelong. They need a bounce back. Carlton and Hawthorne at the MCG.
3: Hawthorne,
2: I'm with you there.
3: Though it's 7-0 Josh Fraser.
2: Saturday, one word.
3: My bad.
2: We only got a minute. Adelaide and the Gold Coast, Adelaide Oval.
3: Adelaide.
2: Yes, Adelaide. You can't trust the Suns. They're cooked. Western Bulldogs and West Coast Marvel Stadium.
3: The Dogs.
2: Yeah, Dogs will win that one. Melbourne and Richmond, 3:10, 3:15 Sunday.
3: At the G.
2: Demon time at the G.
3: Yeah, they're definitely there.
2: They don't lose at that time slot.
3: And or at the G.
2: And then Brisbane have got the bye on, at the Gabba on Sunday. So don't worry about that.
3: Unluckily.
2: Just one word answer. Right now, here and now, who's coaching Essendon next year?
3: James Hurd.
2: One word, I said. Listen. Yeah,
3: it
2: th- too. Wow. That is, I think so as well. Thank you to Martin Burtis, Mitch Duke, David Rees-Jones, Paul DiMartino for their time tonight. Thank you for coming in, Connor. Thank you to Darvey as well.
3: Oh, good. It was good fun.
2: It was good fun. You asked a lot of questions tonight.
3: Oh, nice.
2: We'll be back. Same bat time, same bat channel next week.
3: Bye.
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6: It was all a dreary... Looking to be mostly clear for the remainder of tonight, between 2 and 15 degrees, with a bit of morning fog on Thursday, a top of 16 degrees, partly cloudy on Friday, and a top of 15 on Saturday, with some showers increasing. It is currently 8 degrees outside the studio right now. That's the latest weather here on Radio Eastern 98.1. What's cranking, bro migos, and welcome back to the Madman's Jukebox. The only show on Radio Eastern that has been waiting far too long for this moment. I'm Claudio Barbas. I am your host, as always. I hope you're all having a frabjous Wednesday night. And tonight is a very special show. It is the final album of the Mouth Saga from Neil C. Sariga. That's right, the fourth album from 2020. We are going over Mouth Dreams, arguably the best one in my opinion. But, oh man, I don't know if you guys are ready for this one. Nah, I'm going to play it anyway. Let's begin.
7: Yahoo! Yahoo!

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Beyond it is another door. This door is another dimension. A dimension of sound. A dimension of imagination. A dimension of doors. You're moving into a land of both shadow and substance, of things and ideas, and substance, of both shadow and ideas, of things and... A dimension of sound. A dimension of mouth. A dimension of another dimension. Of things and ideas. A land of doors. You've just crossed over into...

Absorbent and yellow and porous is he. If nautical nonsense be something you wish,

0: We all know that we should be limiting the amounts of fats in our daily diet. But what are some of the things we can do when shopping or cooking that will help reduce our intake of fats? Well, some things are simple, like using margarine spreads instead of butter or dairy blends, and limiting cheese and ice cream to once or twice a week. Aim to have fish at least twice a week, whether it's fresh or canned, and select lean meat, which means meat trimmed of fat and chicken without skin.
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All right. So we are more or less halfway into the album. That was Yahoo, Mouth Dreams intro, Sponge Rock, Just a Baby, Super Killer, Get Happy, Ribs, My Mouth, Aerolong, Sleepin', Amore, Where Is My Mum, Fred Hammer, Limp Wicket. And that's it so far. That's the first half of the album, ladies and gentlemen. We're only halfway through. Are you feeling it yet? You will very soon if you haven't. But first, I've got a message for you all. Eastern Palliative Care is holding a Circle of Care Community Expo for Dying to Know Day and will bring together a wide range of local organizations to provide practical information and support around aging, dying, death, and grief, topics that are increasingly relevant to our community. It's going to be at the Ringwood RSL opposite the Ringwood Station. It's going to be on Wednesday, the 15th of July of this year. That's 2026. And it will be from 10 a.m. to 2 p.m. It's going to be free of charge. However, booking is essential. So contact trybooking.com and search for Circle of Life for more information. Anyways, back to the album. And, the start of this next half. Oh boy, it's something. Check it out.

And now, our feature presentation. The Outsiders. Pony Boy. Dallas. Johnny. Cherry. Soda Pop. Daryl. Two-Bit. Steve. Bob.

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Teenage Mutant Ninja Turtles 3. 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Johnny.

Because my dreams are bursting.

0: All right. We're nearly there. We've only got four tracks left. That was Cannibals, The Outsiders, Johnny, Closer Flies, Night Movin', White House, wah, and Pee Wee Inc. Only four tracks left once again. Just going to go through some of your write-ins. Liking this album so far, was absolutely obsessed with Mouth Moods and haven't stopped listening to it all week. Look from Ben. I'm assuming that means love. I'm glad you're liking it. I'm glad you love Mouth Moods, though I hope Paige does as well, because if not, that's going to be a real problem. And we got a new person. We got someone new writing in. Hello, Bromigo. How are you? They wrote in with, what is this album? Who is this? I must know. Amazing stuff. I agree. This is none other than Mr. Neil Cicerega with his album Mouth Dreams, which is the fourth in a series of Mouth albums, a series of mashup albums that are interesting, to say the least. Very mimetic, very comedic, very strange. But very interesting and just good overall. It does sort of have its low points, but its high points are, dare I say, life-changing. So go check them out. You can listen to them for free and download them on his website, neilcis.net. So neilcic.net. So go check that out. Anyways, before we continue with the rest of the album, I should probably let you know... Gigs! There are gigs going on, whether you like them or not. I do. Anyway, this first one is actually happening tomorrow from 7 till 10:30 p.m. Those darn good boys over at Static Company are going to be playing alongside Agvamil in support of Henry Toast making their headlining debut at the Retreat Hotel in Brunswick. So if you want to go see those guys that do that one song that I play almost every show... you know the one that's all, you know. Yeah, that one. Shout out to bowling at them and see what happens. So yeah, that's, Henry Toast, Static Company, and Agvamil at the Retreat Hotel. Next on the 10th of July, this Friday, at the Collingwood Town Hall at 6:30 p.m., we got the Eclective Strings, Candlelight, Tool Tribute. So if you're a fan of Tool like myself, and you want to see some of their hits, such as Vicarious, Schism, Sober, and a few others, there can only be so many considering they're all so long. You can go see them at Collingwood Town Hall, Friday, this Friday. Also going on this Friday at 7:30 at the Margaret Court Arena. Oh dear, this one's sold out. The Neighborhood. the neighborhood is here. And, you know, again, not much can be done about it. The show is sold out, it seems. Anyway, on Saturday the 11th at the Athenaeum Theatre, and Collins Street, Candlelight, another Candlelight, the Queen and ABBA tribute. That's going to be a thing. It's at 8:30 p.m. Again, Athenaeum Theatre, Collins Street. Go see that. And finally, Angus Legg will be performing at The Burgie in Brunswick alongside Matilde Ann and Mookie. So, you know, if you're a fan of folk pop, if you're a fan of indie music, you can go check that out. Once again, 5:30 p.m. at the Burgie on Sunday the 12th. So go check that out. We've sort of reached the second hour and we didn't even do the whole, like, intermission thing. Should I just do the weather? Should I do it? I'm just going to do the weather.
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0: Yeah. Anyways, again, looking to be mostly clear for the remainder of tonight, between 2 and 15 degrees on Thursday with some morning fog, and a top of 16 degrees on Friday, partly cloudy. It is currently 7 degrees, outside the studio right now. That's the latest weather here on Radio Eastern 98.1. There's no intermission to end, so, you know, we've reached the second hour. Oh, wait, hang on. I've got to play the thing. Still got to play the thing. We've reached the second hour of the show, and usually that means, movie recommendation, but that's going to have to wait because we still got four more tracks left. So let's power through them, shall we? Do you think we should? Too bad. You thought you had a say in this. You don't. Don't worry. We've only got a few more. It's okay. Just a little bit more. Let's do it.

Giant Eternal Cloud.

0: And that's it. That was Mouth Dreams. Those last four songs, that was 10,000 Spoons, Mouth Dreams, Extro, Brett Hoven, and Ain't. And with that, that's the end of the saga, guys. That's the end of the Mouth albums. I actually can't believe I managed to play all four of these on public radio. Can you guys believe it? Got a couple of write-ins. Oh no, I missed the weather. Can you read it again? Oh yeah, sure thing.
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0: No, I'm just kidding. thanks, Paige. Forgot it's Wednesday. I've only just tuned in. What did I miss? Ah! From Shay. Don't worry, you just missed arguably the best album in the Mouth series. You know, it's fine. you know, before we get into the movie of the week, you know, I do want to take this time to sort of talk about the album because I really have a special place in my heart for this one. It was the only one that came out when I was already... Oh, excuse me. Hang on. Oh. Excuse me. It wasn't too long before the release of the album that I became a fan of the first three. My British friend Adam introduced me... introduced me to Mouth Sounds, Mouth Silence, and Mouth Moods. And I became obsessed with them. And then, you know, come 2020, you know, a plague hit. But then in the midst of it, Neil released a new one. And so it was the first time that I actually got caught in the hype of a new Mouth, you know. And I will always remember the first time that I listened to this album all the way through. When it first came out, and just right off the gate, just that first track, you know, Yahoo, I immediately knew that I was in for something special. And it really takes a special kind of album to evoke that feeling from the first track. And while there are some tracks that, you know, obviously every album has their weak points. For some reason, a lot of people say that this is the weakest one, and I wholeheartedly disagree. But man, there are just so many moments, like, obviously, you know, Yahoo is amazing. Super Killer is great, just a wonderful little mashup. Get Happy is super, like, trippy and weird, but, like, oddly euphoric. Amore is hilarious. Cannibals evoked a weird fear, like, a primal fear in me, because I feel like everyone was scared of the THX logo, just that really unsettling deep note. And the way it's used in that song, I profess that Cannibals is not only one of Neil Cicierega's best works, point blank, period, but I think it's one of the best mashups I've ever heard. Just the idea of, okay, so, you know, you're mashing up, you take one song, you know, Fine Young Cannibals, She Drives Me Crazy, and then just a bunch of logos is just so... It's so weird, but like the way that he went about it, specifically with the THX logo, especially towards the end, the way that he sort of like changes the key of that deep note and sort of has it like ascend this melody. It feels very Blade Runner, as someone who's never seen a Blade Runner movie. I'll talk about one more track and then I'll shut up for a little while. Otherwise, you know, the higher-ups will get mad at me for talking for too long. Mouth Dreams Extra, for the longest time, I kind of overlooked. But as I've been listening to this album again and again for the past couple of months, not only is it really just sort of sweet to the ear, you know, that, love me mouth to mouth now, cover me in dreams, yeah, that sort of loop. I never noticed until recently that Neil, the absolute madman, snuck in the theme from A Nightmare on Elm Street, which is just completely and utterly genius, and I can't believe that it took me 6 years to realize that. It's insane. Oh, I wish I can talk more about this album, but like I've spoken enough for this period, so a couple more songs and then we'll talk about the movie of the week. So yeah, let's get into it. Starting with I'm Only Sleeping by the Beatles.

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3: What number is this, Chip?
2: 7A.
3: Okay, no, I mean, like, don't get excited, man. 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

0: Alrighty, you are... Anyway, that was I'm Only Sleeping by The Beatles, followed by The Monkees, Daydream Believer, and Art vs. Science with their Triple J Like a Virgin cover of Metallica's Enter Sandman. Now, we are well into the second hour of the show, and you know what that means.
1: Fish.
0: No, it's time for the weekly movie recommendation of the week. Weekly. Anyways, this movie that we're talking about is none other than 2026's very own Masters of the Universe, directed by Travis Knight. On an estimated budget of $170 million, this movie made a worldwide box office return of $111 million because, of course, who cares anymore? I definitely don't. Whatever, man. Anyway, this movie stars Nicholas Galitzine, Camila Mendes, Idris Elba, Jared Leto, John Zhuzhang, Johannes Hakur, Johannesson, Sam C. Wilson, and Kristen Wiig. Oh, and also Marina Baccarin and Alison Brie, among many others.
2: Mate, what's this movie about?
0: Well, I'll tell you. Masters of the Universe is all about young Prince Adam, who gets sent to Earth after his home world of Eternia is taken over by the evil Skeletor. But then he grows up and is sent back to Eternia to put the wrong things right. But he kind of sucks at it at first. It's one of those movies, you know. You got to see the you got to see the main character grow quite literally in this sense, sort of. Actually, not really. You just sort of see him take his clothes off. Anyway, so as to be expected of a movie adaptation of Masters of the Universe, obviously it's not going to be high art by any stretch of the imagination. So naturally, you're probably going to have a bad time if that is your expectation going in. But if you're in any way familiar with Masters of the Universe, whether you watch the show or are just someone who enjoys the memes, and you understand that this is, you know, this is a popcorn movie, this is a theme park ride, this is sort of a turn your brain off kind of affair, you're going to have a damn good time because this movie is a lot of fun. It's very self-aware. Sort of to its own detriment, I will admit, there is a little bit of that MCU humor that a lot of people are sick of. Outside of that, it's relatively unashamed of just being a live-action, big-budget, sort of modern production of, you know, Masters of the Universe. And, you know, going back to the cast, I will sort of address, you know, the black sheep among them, obviously. Jared Leto, a bit of a contentious figure, a bit of a strange choice to have him in this movie, especially as Skeletor. However, and I stand by this is probably his best performance. Granted, I've seen him in so few things. Aside from this movie, I've seen him in Morbius, Suicide Squad, Zack Snyder's Justice League, American Psycho, and maybe like one other movie. Probably not, actually. But, out of, you know, the Joker, Morbius, and Paul Allen, I think Skeletor is easily Jared Leto's best character. Somehow. I think what's great about it is the fact that his voice is so modulated, and obviously not one part of him is physically visible, that you may as well, like, it may as well be anyway. It may as well be like, I don't know, like Carl Urban or like Chris Hemsworth or the reanimated corpse of Gilbert Gottfried. Hell, it could actually just be the real Skeletor as himself. But yeah, no, he absolutely steals the show in this movie. I'm sure you've seen the leaked photos of him in certain attires, you know? And I wish I didn't know about them going in. I wish I could go in blind to those things. But, you know, we can't all... We're not allowed to be happy as people, you know? We can't have anything. We can't have homes. We can't have slightly lower taxes. We can't even have potholes fixed, you know? Whatever. I'm making myself upset. And also, some of the CG is a little wonky, but a lot of it's very good. And also, anytime there's practical effects, which is surprisingly a lot of the time, it's always a treat. It's always wonderful. I think Nicholas Galitzine does a really good job of playing this this wonderful little himbo. Camila Mendes, I think, is fine as Tila, a nice companion to Adam, completely platonic as well. Just so you know. Idris Elba as Man-at-Arms is great. Well, he's good. He's not that amazing, unfortunately. But, you know, he does well with what he's given. Also, kind of an underrated character, but Kristen Wiig as Roboto, also very nice. Though, unfortunately, kind of lacking a little bit. There is a wonderful cameo from Dolph Lundgren, the original live-action He-Man. Which is great. Although kind of to be expected with a modern-day adaptation of a beloved intellectual property. We're sort of living in this day and age where we're slowly becoming... we're slowly seeing more of these movies that are being done by people who care, which is a shock. Again, this is just, as I've mentioned at the start of this review, it's a nice little popcorn flick. So don't go into it expecting anything more than that. If not, you're going to have a bad time. One more thing I mentioned before we wrap this little review up. The score, the music, the soundtrack. Amazing. Daniel Pemberton, who has done the Spider-Verse movies, as well as another movie from this year, Project Hail Mary. As well as a few other films. He does the score for this. The opening track, which also features Brian May from Queen, is astounding. The score is just... If you're a fan of He-Man, there are some parts of the score that you're just going to be like, oh, just goosebumps. But also, I should mention, actual last thing, the fight scenes, are they good? Yes. There is one in particular in like a lava area, I guess, where He-Man is just going crazy. Absolutely a highlight. And also, you know, his face off with Skeletor. So again, if you want like a really cheesy 80s style popcorn movie with, you know, some good comedy, some good action, and, you know, some nice pectorals, look no further than Masters of the Universe. If it's still in cinemas, please go see it. Otherwise, you know, Hollywood, they're just going to keep doing what they're doing. Who am I kidding? They're just going to keep on keeping on whether we like it or not. Ain't that just a...

Okay, that was INXS, Just Keep Walking, Split Lanes, Pills on a Swine, and Peach Fuzz, Cow Song. Got another message for you all. Hope you're ready. Here it comes. 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To find out more about joining the register or becoming a volunteer, you can call on 1300 882 233. You can also email volunteers at maroondah.vic.gov.au or visit the council's website. So there you go. That's a message from me to you. So, not the biggest deal in the world, but the Madman's Jukebox Instagram just reached 50 followers. So, you know, got to celebrate whatever victories I can find. Shout out to the 50th follower, Ella Pipson. I don't know. Are you the person that's been writing in? Are you the person that asked me what album was playing? And also the one that said bless you when I sneezed? Was that you? Was that you? Anyways, even though the show is sort of coming to an end for tonight, if you want to write in, you can on our SMS line 0485-866-981. There is also the Madman's Jukebox Discord, which you can find the link for in the bio of my Instagram at Madman's Jukebox. Just changed the link today, just a couple of minutes ago. So, there you go. Congrats on reaching 50. Love from Ben. Thank you, Ben. Thank you, Benny boy. It's always nice to hear from you and everyone else. Thank you. Thank you, Ben. What is this becoming? I don't understand. Anyway. I've been thinking about streaming for the longest time. I've been thinking about streaming on Twitch. I don't know if I think I might have the means of doing it now, but it's supposed to be more of an A, not an eh. It's all good, Benny. Don't worry about it. But yeah, I'm thinking about streaming on Twitch. Is that something that you guys would be interested in seeing? Please let me know. I'm very curious. You know, I don't think we have too much time for, you know, many more songs. So, tell you what. I'll play about two more, and then we'll call it a night.

All right, that was Queens of the Stone Age. Go with the flow and Static Company. Never speak again. Paige wrote in, what would you be doing on stream? Chatting or gaming or something else? Yeah, I'd be gaming. I'd be gaming and chatting. You know, I would like to do like cooking streams as well, but I don't know if I have the equipment to do that. Yeah, maybe in the future, perhaps, perchance. Anyways, I got one last message that I have to profess to you all. You guys, you listening, you can join the Croydon Citizens Band for a trivia night where you will enjoy amazing prizes, a silent auction, and a blind date with a book. Fundraiser to support music in your community. Bring your own drinks and nibbles. This will be done at the Kilsyth Memorial Hall at 514 Mount Dandenong Road, Kilsyth. It's going to be on the 18th of July. That's a Saturday. It's going to be from 7 p.m. till 11 p.m. Single will cost you $20. 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Yeah, you can just figure it out from there afterwards. Anyways, ladies and gentlemen, thank you all very much for indulging me, for joining me on this wonderful little madman's jukebox. Join us next week for a more traditional episode. You know, we are done with the mouth saga. I hope you've all enjoyed it. And, well, there's not much to say beyond that, but, you know, to everyone who's written in, thank you very much. It's always an honor and a privilege to hear from you all, to know that you all enjoy my, you know, absolute baloney that is this show. Thank you, Ben, Shay, Paige, and also Mystery Bromigo. If you can just, at some point, tell us your name, that'd be great. You know, everyone here at Radio Easton, we'd love to be on a first name basis with all of our listeners. You know, we're putting the community back in community radio, that sort of thing. Anyways, here's Jenna Campbell's Kula Suchus to play us out. And to everyone who's still listening, good night, good luck, and farewell. See you next week.

Well, it's one for the money, two for the show, three to get ready. Now go, cat, go, but don't you step on my blue suede shoe. Well, you can do anything but take me over my blue suede shoe. Well, you can knock me down, step in my face, slam to my

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something about you. Way I'm looking at you, whatever. Keep looking at me. You're scared now, right? Don't feel me, baby. It's just Justin.

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2: Is she really going out with him?
3: Well, there she is. Let's ask her.
2: Betty, is that Jimmy's ring you're wearing?
3: Mm-hmm.
2: Gee, it must be great riding with him. 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
3: Mm-mm.
2: By the way, where'd you meet him?

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It's no place for cowboys. We call

swing of great open sheilas and rough-headed mates, two territories and six other states, tiger prawns and humongous T-bone steaks. But we don't have no border wars, well, them's the breaks. When you go

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The Great Sandy Desert and the Great Barrier Reef. And the Great Dividing Range. 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
1: This is Orson Welles, speaking from London. The Black Museum, the famous repository of death. Here in the grim stone structure on the Thames, which houses Scotland Yard, is a warehouse of homicide, where everyday objects, an earthenware pot, a silver shilling, a typewriter ribbon, all are touched by murder. Four small bottles. Other familiar objects, medicine bottles, shining glass, cork stoppered, the labels in neat, clear handwriting. Such bottles are in the medicine cabinet of almost every home. But these were found...
2: Found one, Inspector. Two ounce size.
3: Yeah, the others can't be far.
2: Yes, here are two more. 1 ounce capacity, these. And here's the fourth. Innocent little things, aren't they, sir?
1: Well, today, those four small bottles have a place, a very honored place, in the Black Museum.
4: From the annals of the Criminal Investigation Department of the London Police, we bring you the dramatic stories of the crimes recorded by the objects in Scotland Yard's Gallery of Death, the Black Museum.

0: Scotland Yard's Museum of Murder. Yes, here lies death. In these hundreds and hundreds of objects, large and small, is the means to death, a thousand methods of killing, all neatly labeled to indicate who and what and where and when. Here's a kitchen mop, long handles, gray with use, gray where the red-brown stain fails to cover the grayness. Look closely at the harsh metal binds the strings of this utensil. Yes, this blade struck and struck again before the mop itself removed the traces of the crime. Ah, here we are. Here's four small bottles. Three of 1 ounce capacity. One holds 2 ounces. They mark a strange story. A story out of the Edwardian era when man was still lord of all he surveyed and women were just beginning to demand equality.
1: To the ladies, Reverend. Although I would prefer toast should have been something slightly stronger than tea.
2: To the ladies, my friend.
3: And to listen to my husband, Reverend, you think he was old-fashioned. I'm not an advanced thinker for this age.
1: I, an advanced thinker? Why, Anne, my
3: dear. But you are, Oscar. You really are.
1: At the risk of shocking you, Reverend, but then you're a young man, and not, I assume, as easily shocked as some pastors I've known, I believe a man should have 2 wives.
2: Really, sir?
3: He means it, Reverend. Listen to him.
1: I believe a man needs 2 wives. One to cook, sew, and care for the household. The other, to be a companion when a man needs intellectual stimulation, to lend beauty to the drawing room, and grace and wit.
2: Then you would give the latter education.
1: Exactly. And since I am not allowed 2 wives, I chose the latter. You're new here, Reverend. You don't know that I married Anne when she was very young and sent her to Brussels and then a French university for her education before installing her here as my wife.
2: Why? Why, that's unheard of, sir. You are a pioneer in the field, Mr.
0: Oh, yes. Mr. Oscar Stone, wholesale grocer and a man of means, was truly advanced for his age, the age of 99, and very liberal in his philosophies. In fact, he was so considerate of his wife and of the difference between her age and his own that he encouraged rather than looked askance at her companionship with the Reverend Edgar Sweet, a much, much younger man than Mr. Stone himself.
3: Edgar, you've been a good friend to me these past months.
2: I'm happy to hear you say so, Anne.
3: That is why, well, I'm not hesitating to tell you something which I feel is rather unfair.
2: Tell me what it is.
3: Oscar has drawn his will.
2: Oh, he's my friend, my good friend. I'd hate to see him pass on, but every man must have his house in order.
3: Edgar, you don't understand. Making the will is all right. It's what he's put in it.
2: Go on, my dear.
3: He has left me his entire estate, provided I never marry again.
2: That is his right, you know.
3: It's not his right. He's afraid someone might marry me after he's gone. For the money.
2: He's only protecting you from fortune hunters, Anne.
3: Then why did he give me an education if he doesn't think enough of me to let me protect myself?
0: A serpent in Eden? Perhaps. Perhaps not. But it is clear that the young lady had a will of her own and wanted to control her own destiny. In any case, the friendship ripened, not only between the two young people, but between Edgar and Oscar as well.
1: Edgar, my friend, I'm not well. I saw a doctor today and I am not well.
2: I can't believe it. You look fine, fine.
1: The debilitation of age.
2: But you're not old. Well, 55 isn't old.
1: When you've worked as hard as I have for almost 50 of those 55 years. Well, in any case, I've decided to take a rest.
2: Excellent, Oscar. That's what you need, an extended vacation.
1: I've made arrangements to go to the shore. A month at the sea ought to practically, well, rejuvenate me.
2: I'll miss you. Our talks have been a great stimulus to my work.
1: And I thought that, well, even pastors have vacations occasionally.
2: Occasionally we do.
1: Of course. So I reserved accommodations for you, along with Anne and myself.
2: But I can't possibly afford...
1: As my guest.
2: You don't know how much I appreciate this, Oscar, but I couldn't accept this.
3: Oh, I'm sorry. I thought you were alone, Oscar.
1: I'm glad you came in, Andy. I was telling Edgar we're going to the shore for a month.
3: Oh, Oscar, how nice.
1: I'm insisting that Edgar come along as my guest.
2: How can I accept such an invitation?
1: Tell him you will find him as welcome as I will, Anne.
3: Of course I'll find him welcome, Oscar. Edgar knows that.
0: They compromised. Edgar came for weekends. The ripening of a friendship. Or the growth of a triangle. A classic triangle. Husband, wife, and the young man.

0: summer ended. Oscar and Anne returned to new lodgings in Pimlico, and they took an additional room.
1: Edgar, you like it?
2: Bookcases, a couch, a fine desk, all this room. How could I help liking it?
1: And in here, right next door.
3: Edgar, my boy, welcome to your new lodgings. Now, we are not only friends, we are neighbors.
2: Really, Oscar, I don't know why you...
0: But there was more, and rather interesting. One afternoon, while Oscar was at his doctor's office...
1: May I disturb you for a moment, Edgar?
2: Oh, of course, Anne. What is it?
1: Remember, months ago, I told you about Oscar's will.
2: Oh, yes, I remember. Why?
1: He took out that awful clause. If I want to, I can marry anyone I please one day. And you are the executor.
0: Everything was quite smooth. Quite smooth. In fact, Oscar began to feel quite a bit better. At least he said so and insisted that Edgar and Anne accompany him to a horse show.
1: Why do you love horses so, Oscar?
3: Perhaps because I always wanted to ride and never learned. Oh, there's a fine animal.
2: He must be at least 16 hands high.
3: Edgar, why don't you take Anne to the stalls to see her favorites? I'll just sit here a while. I guess I'm not as strong as I thought I was.
1: Will you, Edgar, please?
2: You think you'll be all right here alone, Oscar?
0: It's a picture, isn't it? The elderly husband sitting on the bench watching the two young people stroll away. What are his thoughts as he sees them disappear in the crowd? What would his thoughts have been if he'd heard their conversation?
1: I'm dreadfully worried about Oscar.
2: He seems much better. Seashore did him good.
1: Seems as the word. He's not. Not really.
2: Anne, what are you telling me?
1: That his doctor has confided to me. Oscar may not live out the year.
0: The next morning, there were signs that Anne's words might become the truth. She sent for the doctor, a youngish man named Richards, who lived some half a mile from the lodgings.
4: I don't like this, Mrs. Stone, not at all.
1: Oh, dear.
3: You stop frightening my wife, young man.
4: The truth, sir, is the truth. You're not well. Your stomach's in very bad shape. Now I shall prescribe for you, and your wife will see that you take your medicine, won't you, Mrs. Stone?
1: Oh, of course, doctor.
0: The young doctor was very certain, but not Oscar. His pain continued. Anne was obviously very upset. She took Edgar aside.
1: Edgar, I want you to do something for me.
2: If I can.
1: I cannot see Oscar suffer the way he does at times. I know a way to ease his pain, but I need your help.
2: Of course.
1: I want you to buy me some chloroform.
2: Chloroform?
1: Yes. A few drops on a handkerchief and he will sleep easily. I learned about it in the practical nursing classes in Brussels.
2: But Dr. Richards will get you some.
1: No. He'll never believe I know how to use it. Here's a pound note. Please, Edgar.
0: Edgar went to the nearest chemist shop.
5: What can I do for you, Reverend?
2: I'd like a little chloroform.
5: Whatever for, sir?
2: I understand it's good for taking out grease spots.
5: Oh, yes, I suppose it is. But be very careful with it, sir.
0: Three more times, Edgar walked into chemist shops and bought a small amount of chloroform. There are the 3 1-ounce bottles and the 1 2-ounce bottle. Out of consideration for Anne's convenience, no doubt, Edgar poured the contents of all the small bottles into a larger one and delivered the chloroform to Anne. Quite suddenly, Oscar became a whole lot better.
3: Landlord, I want to speak with the landlord.
6: Yes, Mrs. Stone? How can I help you?
3: I want to prepare a surprise for my wife and the Reverend for tonight.
6: Yes, sir.
3: A New Year's Eve party. Some roast duck, a bit of cold ham, some good cheese, a bottle of champagne, and a bottle of good brandy.
6: It's short notice, Mr. Stone. But I'll do my best. What'll you be eating?
3: What everyone else eats. And will they be surprised? Oh, I'm feeling wonderful for the first time in months. And for breakfast tomorrow, see if your maid can find a haddock, a large one. Oh, I feel I shall be quite hungry in the morning.
0: Oscar wasn't hungry New Year's morning. Oscar was dead. And today, the 4 small bottles which played so large a part in his death can be seen in the Black Museum.

0: a sad New Year's Day for Anne Stone and a bewildering day for the Reverend Edgar Sweet. Oscar Stone, husband and friend, lay dead quite suddenly, and after what seemed an indicated quick recovery. But that was only the first event of January 1st, 1910. Onto the scene strolled an old man, Oscar's 75-year-old father. Anne met him at the door to the Stone apartment.
1: Oh, father.
2: Yes, yes, of course. So cry all you want. I want to see my son.
1: He's in here, father.
2: All right. Who is this?
1: Reverend Sweet, our good friend and pastor.
2: Yes, I heard about you. Oscar wrote me.
3: This moment comes to all of us, sir. We can only pray for courage.
2: I've got courage. What I want is facts. I'll see my boy now. It looks as if he died in his sleep.
1: He did. So peacefully. I didn't realize it until morning.
2: You were a good boy, Oscar. I shouldn't be outliving you. Funny smell around his mouth.
1: The doctor said he had gastritis, father.
2: That's not what I smell. Are you having a post-mortem?
1: Dr. Richards asked for permission to do one.
2: Richards? Who's he?
3: The family doctor, Mr. Stone, a fine young man.
2: All right, if he wants to do it, all right, but I want my man there with him.
1: Father, are you insinuating?
2: I'm not insinuating anything. I just don't like the look of this. For his own protection, this Richards ought to have another man present, that's all. My boy's no right.
0: The second doctor arrived, and forthwith, behind locked doors, the autopsy was performed. In the landlord's parlor, Anne waited, with Edgar to give her support and courage. Presently, the door opened.
4: Mrs. Stone?
1: Yes, Dr. Richards?
4: We are ready with our report.
1: Did you find out anything?
4: We are not certain as yet. Dr. Fletcher, your father-in-law's man, suggests Mr. Stone swallowed chloroform.
3: Chloroform?
4: Yes. Will you come upstairs and hear the report, please?
3: Anne?
1: Yes?
3: Did you... the chloroform I bought for you, that is...
1: It's still in its bottle, Edgar. Don't worry, you don't even have to mention it. Shall we go upstairs now?
0: The two young people went upstairs, but not hand in hand. There was a sudden reserve between them. In the room where the doctors nor Mr. Stone awaited them.
2: This is Dr. Fletcher. My daughter-in-law, Pastor Sweet.
5: How do you do?
6: As Dr. Richards was in charge of the case, perhaps he's the one to give you our official report.
1: Oh, please do, Dr. Richards.
4: It's a simple report. We are unable to find any natural cause of death. The contents of the stomach are suspicious. We're holding them for the coroner.
3: Have you any particular suspicions, gentlemen?
4: None which we care to state officially.
6: You realize the room where death occurred must be sealed and its contents must not be touched.
1: Oh, my purse is in there.
2: It'll have to stay there.
1: Surely I may have my coat and a hat.
2: I assume so. If Dr. Fletcher's present when you remove them.
0: Anne went to stay with a cousin, a brief train journey away. The coroner's inquest was held and adjourned, pending a full report from a government analyst. And that was all. But Edgar dispatched a note to Anne, and she met him, as he requested, in a quiet tea room in Pimlico.
1: Edgar, what's the matter with you? You haven't looked me straight in the eye since we met today.
3: I can't seem to help myself. Anne, Dr. Richards did tell you that Oscar might not live out the year.
1: Well, of course he did.
3: It came so suddenly. They've all behaved so strangely. And I'm afraid I'm finished. If this develops into anything, I shall lose my pulpit.
1: If you don't do anything foolish, I certainly won't.
3: Everything's going wrong. I feel as if... Anne, I bought that chloroform. If there is chloroform in the autopsy report...
2: Anne, don't you see?
1: Oh, forget the chloroform. Forget all about it.
3: I can't. Where is it? What did you do with it?
1: I took it with me when I left the apartment. Right in my coat pocket, under the nose of my dear father-in-law. I poured it out of the train window, then I threw the bottle away.
3: Oh, that makes it worse. If they prove that Oscar was... Don't you see? They'll trace the chloroform to me.
1: In other words, Edgar... You're implying that I gave it to Oscar.
3: I'm not implying anything of the kind.
1: What else are you saying? Edgar, you helped me over a bad time. Now I think it will be best if we do not see each other anymore. Goodbye, Edgar.
0: The lady was annoyed, perhaps rightly so. The young man was frightened, very rightly so. In their separate ways, each awaited the report of the government analyst. At long last, Dr. Richards came to the young widow.
4: The news could be a lot worse, Mrs. Stone. They could have found arsenic or one of the slower, more common poisons.
1: Oh, what have they found, Doctor?
4: Poisoning by chloroform.
1: Oh, Doctor, that is the worst.
4: How so? Don't tell me you had some in your possession.
1: I did. I had my reasons. Doctor, my married life was not happy. I am young. He was old. Practically my father. He kept putting me in Edgar's company. I began to... When two people are together constantly, I...
4: Please go on, Mrs. Stone.
1: I obtained the chloroform. I kept it in a drawer. But I'd never had a secret from Oscar. Never. On any score. So on New Year's Eve after our party, I told him I had it and where it was. He spoke to me sadly, but kindly. Grieved that I'd been feeling about him as I did. Then he went to sleep. Or I thought he did. The next I knew, he was dead.
4: Did you look at the bottle?
1: Yes, I couldn't tell how much was gone. I took the bottle and I poured what was in it from the train as I went.
0: The autopsy report came to Edgar as well. He wrestled with himself and finally took the only course which seemed open.
3: Inspector Seward?
5: Yes, come in, sir. Sit down.
3: Thank you.
5: I understand you have some information in the matter of the death of Oscar Stone.
3: I do. You see, I bought the chloroform.
5: They should be in here somewhere, Sergeant.
7: If the little parson is telling the truth.
5: I'm sure he is. He'll let himself in for something with that woman, didn't he?
7: It looks that way. Leave it to a woman every time.
5: Grease spots, eh? Not bad for an amateur. I suppose this is the gorse patch where you said he threw those small bottles.
7: Yes, this is the place. Oh, I found one, Inspector. 2 ounce size.
5: The others can't be far.
7: Yes, here are two more.
5: 1 ounce capacity, these.
7: And here's the fourth. Innocent little things, aren't they, sir?
5: Anne Stone. I have a warrant for your arrest on the charge of willful murder of your husband.
8: Edgar Sweet, I have a warrant for your arrest. You stand charged as an accessory before the fact in the murder of Oscar Stone.
0: The trial took place at the next assizes.
9: Gentlemen of the jury, the Attorney General, who has this case in hand, with full knowledge of the facts, will present no evidence against the Reverend Mr. Sweet. You are therefore directed to find him not guilty, and I shall order his release at once.
0: Edgar Sweet left the courtroom, a much wiser young man. The trial of Anne Stone proceeded and rested entirely on the medical evidence.
10: Dr. Fletcher, you have described yourself as an expert in criminal toxicology. We have accepted you as such. Is that correct?
11: It is, sir.
10: Very well. Now, I call the particular attention of the jury to the answers you will give to these questions, as they will have great bearing on the evidence against my client. First, sir, have you ever known of a recorded case of murder by liquid chloroform?
11: No.
10: Is there any record, to your knowledge, of the forcible administration of this liquid, of anyone pouring it down a victim's throat?
11: There is not.
10: If the victim were sleeping, for instance...
11: The burning would waken him. It would probably go down his windpipe, not his gullet.
10: And there would be burns, clearly visible after death.
11: There would be.
10: Then, in your expert opinion, Dr. Fletcher, is it impossible to commit murder by liquid chloroform?
11: Nothing's impossible, but it's highly improbable.
10: Thank you, Doctor. That is all.
0: The chief witness of the Crown, Dr. Fletcher, had given his testimony. All that remained, in the opinion of the defending counsel, was to create a reasonable doubt in the minds of the jury. He called no witnesses, but spoke for 6 hours, summing up. In essence, he said,
10: Oscar Stone was a loving, if elderly, husband. He felt his life was over. Remember, he was an eccentric who believed in having two wives. Can we say that this man, who had given so much to his sweet young wife, was not prepared to give her the greatest gift of all, her freedom? Once he knew that chloroform was in the house, could he not have taken it himself and passed quickly into the coma which ended in death? And if he gave this lovely girl freedom, are you, who sit in judgment, to do any less?
0: The judge was clear, if somewhat caustic, in his charge to the jury.
9: There have been sweet faces which hid guilty consciences before. When a young wife and a young man are thrust into daily contact by a doting husband, strange events have a way of taking place. All this is true, but one salient remains. You may find this woman guilty as charged only if no reasonable doubt exists in your minds that she did commit the crime of which she stands.
0: The jury deliberated for over 2 hours. There were 12 solemn men when they filed back into the jury box. Anne Stone rose to face them. The clerk asked for the verdict. The foreman rose and spoke clearly.
12: We have considered the grave suspicions in this case, but find no evidence that would indicate who administered the poison to the victim. We find the accused, therefore, not guilty.
0: But despite that perhaps surprising verdict of not guilty, the four famous small bottles can be seen today in the Black Museum.
13: Orson Welles will be back with you in just a moment.
0: No double jeopardy. That's an ancient English law, no double jeopardy. One cannot be tried twice for the same offense. It was felt, therefore, that since Anne Stone had been acquitted, if she had committed this crime, she ought to tell the world how it had been done. But no. All that was heard thereafter from Anne Stone was a letter addressed to her defending counsel. Read as follows. Dear Sir Edward, I feel I owe my life to your earnest effort. I have not been a good woman, and my temptations have been terrible. But though I have not kept my vows, you will judge me mercifully. And there the case rests. Now, until we meet next time, in the same place, and I tell you another story about the Black Museum, I remain as always, obediently yours.

The Joe took off in my Ford from San Pedro. We hadn't much gas and the tires were low, but the doggone Ford could really go. Now, along about the middle of the night, we were ripping along like planes.

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The Mellow Tones from Sydney-based group with Philip Sammets on vocals are going to open the program for us today with a song written by Lou Brown, Buddy De Silva and Ray Henderson.

0: You're always waiting for that song to finish. Never quite sure when it is going to finish. Mama Told Me Not to Come. Both of those songs were written by Randy Newman. Mama Told Me Not to Come was written back in 1966, and it was written for Eric Burdon of the Animals for his first solo album, and was recorded by Three Dog Night in 1970, which is the version I played today. And Alan Price with Simon Smith and His Amazing Dancing Bear, which went to number 4 in the charts in 1967.
1: C'est si bon de partir n'importe où, bras dessus, bras dessous, en chantant des chansons. 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

Just One of Those Things, written by Cole Porter for the musical Jubilee back in 1935. The singer for us today was George Benson. And Eartha Kitt, the lady who could probably sing the bus timetable and make it sound sexy, C'est Si Bon, which is a song written back in 1947.

0: the Bobby Hackett Quartet with Stereoso, written by Bob Carter. And Tony Arden with a song written by Lester Allen and Robert Hill, a very well-known song, of course, Kiss of Fire. Now, the next two songs, I've got to give you a bit of context for them. The BBC were very well known for banning lots of recordings for all sorts of reasons. And these next two are both songs that have been banned by the BBC. And I've got the reasons written down here. And you look at them and you wonder, well, I don't know. Anyway, the first one comes from Arthur Askey. It's a tongue-in-cheek, light-hearted treating of a church service, and that's exactly why it was banned.
1: At our church one day last week, say you're listening, I went to a christening. Little pink kid, quite small, brand new, and it was some christening too. There was Parson Brown in a big white gown, and the mother with the baby walking up and down. There was Granny with a grin, cause she'd had a drop of gin in a vest, bib and tucker like a brand new pin. Little sister Ginny in a nice clean finny, and the father of the child looking just like a ninny. There was old grandpa, whiskers down with ah, just like a billy goat, ba ba ba. Child was howling and Granny said, flo, turn it over, for goodness sake, it must have the tummy ache. Little pink kid, quite small, brand new, and it was some christening too. There was auntie and a daughter and a font full of water, and Willie sucking toffee, though they said he hadn't daughter. There was little cousin Nell, like Psyche at the well, standing by the font and grinning like a fool. There was old Ben Birch taking care of the church, looking like someone had left him in the lurch, all wobbling at the knees, rattling his keys, standing all alone like a piece of cheese. You couldn't see the kid for miles of lace. Gee, said it, Sister Kate, I'm sure it'll suffocate. Little pink kid, quite small, brand new, and it was some christening too. Then the child's godmother, some relation or another, made a grab at the child, and she took it from the mother and gave it with a frown to Parson Brown, who promptly held the poor child upside down. He turned very red, as the grandmother said, you'll have all the blood rushing into its head. He said, oh dear, my mistake, I fear, I thought the child's face looked very, very queer. Kid made a noise like a small typhoon. Gran saved the company, she just said, oh, pardon me. Little pink kid, quite small, brand new, and it was some christening too. Then the parson, he held up the child so wee, said to the father, what's his name to be? Granny full of glee with a ha-ha, he said, say, Mr. Parson, say to he, it's a she. The mother, I declare, said, her name's dear sir, her Annie, Martha, Mary, Ellen, Florrie, Zena there. The parson gave a snorter, his breath became shorter, he nearly dropped the poor kid all among the water. The kid made a grab, but his whiskers grey, then volunteered to climb up his beard, and little pink kid, quite small, brand new, and he wants some christening too. Then the parson full of grief made the ceremony brief, and he handed back the child to the mother with relief, and he heaved a sigh as he said, oh my, the child's now christened and so am I. Then the verge's lower lip started visibly to dip, Granny said his countenance had given her the pip. Then the poor kid cried, the father sighed, the family formed up and tramped outside. Father with a wink said, come and have a drink. Gran very softly said, yes, to wet the baby's head. Little pink kid, quite small, brand new, and was some christening too. And the same thing happened to me and you, and it was some christening too.
0: Arthur Askey with the christening, which was written by Kenneth Blaine. Now, the next song was also banned by the BBC. It's the Beverly Sisters. I won't tell you why it was banned. I'll just let you listen to the song.

0: The Beverly Sisters, Joy, Teddy and Babs Beverly with their own song, We Have to Be So Careful. Now, the song was poking gentle fun at the BBC for banning certain records, and the BBC never acknowledged that they actually did ban those records. So what did they do with this one, We Have to Be So Careful? They just didn't play it. They didn't ban it, but they didn't play it. I think it's almost the same thing, isn't it? But there you go. The standards were a little different, I would say.
1: La pendule fait tic-tac, tic-tic. 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

Well, it's a while since we've heard bongos on the radio, isn't it? That was Terry Schneider on bongos with a medley of Deep Night and Softly as in the Inner Morning Sunrise. Remember the movie Titanic? Well, here's the song from Titanic with Il Divo.

0: Talking about movie themes, there's another one, this time written by a local man, Bruce Rowland, written for the movie Farlap, the theme from Farlap, and the pianist was Roger Woodward. And My Heart Will Go On was Il Divo, written by James Horner and Will Jennings, and that came from Titanic.
1: Some countries are famous for old monuments and crumbling ruins. Victoria is famous for her beautifully preserved national parks. We've inherited 4 million hectares of rugged coastlines, rainforests, and tranquil wilderness. Enjoy your inheritance. Victoria's magnificent national parks will do wonders for your mind, body, and soul. Parks Victoria. Healthy parks, healthy people.

Two songs from the 1960s. Sad Movies Make Me Cry came from 1961. It was written by John D. Loudermilk and sung by Sue Thompson. And Frozen Orange Juice from Peter Sarsted came from 1969. We've just had two songs from the 60s. Here's two songs, both from 1953.

Husband and wife Les Paul and Mary Ford took that song to number 11 in 1953, written by Don Robertson and Howard Barnes, I Really Don't Want to Know. And Frankie Lane with Answer Me, also from 1953. Now, I have to admit that this next song I have a bit of a soft spot for. I really love this song. It was written by John L. Golden and Raymond Hubble, and it's played for us today by Jonah Jones, Poor Butterfly.

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0: another treatment. This classic American theme brought to you by Mr. Gaddy Crosby. Here's a happy tune.
1: That'll bring you a smile all the while. When you croon it, you're really in style.
0: And the title is Sam's Song. It's catchy as can be.
1: With a sly little beat and the melody sweet keeps you tapping your feet.
0: And the title is Sam's Song. Nothing on your mind.
1: But the news of the day and the bills you must pay keep your hair turning gray, but you're still...

0: the people that you meet.
1: Hello, Joe, what you know, and remind me to mow. Tell them business is slow, but I'm whistling Sam's song.
0: Everyone you see
1: has a story to tell or a gimmick to sell, but agree that it's swell.

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Radio Eastern 98.1, and this is Presenter's Choice. I'm Roger Broadbent, and these, my friends, are Boyzone, Love Me For A Reason.

0: There we go. What a great sound that is. Boys Own, the name of the group. Love Me For A Reason. Well, you must do that, mustn't you?
1: I always hear about people getting into trouble while they're fishing, and I think, that'll never happen to me. I mean, how much strife can you get into wetting a line?
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0: And now to Australian artist Josh Pike.

Oh, what a lovely tune. The Burt Camford Orchestra with some red roses for a blue lady. Here's David Campbell and Jolene Anderson telling you that's what friends are for.

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Jason Owen dedicating an album to John Denver, and that was one of the tracks from it, of course. It was Calypso, which was a vessel. Jacques Cousteau used it for his oceanography and his research, so that was a tribute to both John Denver and Jacques Cousteau. Here's a lovely song now, was made very famous by Johnny Mathis, but this is Diana Ross.

0: A track taken from a Tamla Motown album, I Hear a Symphony, and that was wonderful, wonderful. Diana Ross with the Supremes in the background. Of course, that was a major hit for Johnny Mathis back in 1957 here on Radio Eastern FM. And if you've wondered about the compact disc, I don't know whether people still use them all that much these days with streaming and what have you, but can you remember when it all started?
1: I'm Jim O'Brien with Famous Inventions. Today, it's the compact disc. The digital compact disc, now commonplace in stereos and computers, was invented in the late 1960s by James T. Russell. Russell was an avid music listener. Like many audiophiles of the time, he was continually frustrated by the wear and tear suffered by his vinyl phonograph records. He was also unsatisfied with their sound quality. His experimental improvements included using a cactus needle as a stylus. Alone at home on a Saturday afternoon, Russell began to sketch out a better music recording system and was inspired with a truly revolutionary idea. Russell envisioned a system that would record and play sounds without physical contact between its parts, and he saw that the best way to achieve such a system was to use light. Russell was familiar with digital data recording in punch card or magnetic tape form. He saw that if he could represent the binary 0 and 1 with dark and light, a device could read sounds or indeed any information at all without ever wearing out. If he could make the binary code compact enough, Russell saw that he could store not only symphonies, but entire encyclopedias on a small piece of film. The company Battelle let Russell pursue the project, and after years of work, he succeeded in inventing the first digital to optical recording and playback system, patented in 1970. This was the first compact disc. Join me again for Famous Inventions.
0: Of course, there are those audiophiles out there. Yes, you know who you are, who still maintain that vinyl produces a far better sound than a compact disc. Well, I don't know. My ears are not good enough to discern that.

No, things ain't what they used to be, are they? The Alan Ainsworth Orchestra there. That was a piece written by Mercer Ellington, the son of the great Duke Ellington.

Australian singer Brendan McMahon and Hotel Hemingway singing all about Ernest. Yes, of course it was, the writer. Radio Eastern is here to keep you company and snuggled up and warm. With music like this, Michael Feinstein and Miss Dolly Parton.

0: A little country touch there to George Adira Gershwin's music, and it came out on an album, Gershwin Country. Michael Feinstein and Dolly Parton.
1: I'm Jim O'Brien with today's Towns and Cities of Australia. Situated some 700 metres above sea level on the Great Dividing Range is the city of Toowoomba, 128 kilometres west of Brisbane, with a population of around 100,000. Toowoomba is Queensland's largest inland town. Known as the Garden City, Toowoomba celebrates the Carnival of Flowers every September. 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The Cobb & Co. 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So during your Queensland trip, make sure Toowoomba is on your agenda. With today's Towns and Cities of Australia, I'm Jim O'Brien.

Yep, that was Dami Im, her own composition, and it's included on an album called I Hear a Song. You're going to hear many more songs here on Radio Eastern. Well, I read an article recently about the fad for singers to record duet songs and albums. It was predicated on one of the most recent duet releases, Hold Me Closer, by Elton John and Britney Spears. The writer wasn't all that impressed with this musical marriage and maintained that most duets don't work, because either the coming together of two, often quite different voices, or the song chosen for the liaison was ill-conceived. Yeah, it's true that recordings bringing two artists together are often recorded at different times and in different studios, many thousands of kilometres apart. It can be argued, of course, that this doesn't allow for the necessary chemistry between the two artists or with the song to come to the fore. Elton John, of course, is no stranger to the duets phenomenon. During the height of the COVID epidemic, he recorded an album called The Lockdown Sessions, in which he joined forces with a wide range of popular singers, including Stevie Wonder. Have a listen to the results. It's called Finish Line, and you can make up your own mind about the success of this particular musical marriage.

0: One of a series of duets recorded by Elton John. It's on his album, The Lockdown Sessions, and that was a duet with Stevie Wonder, the song Finish Line. He's a German. Well, he's not. Nat King Cole is American.
1: Er heißt Leben und die Welt ist mein. I heißt immer möchte ich bei dir sein. Ey,

The international version of Nat King Cole. It was an album called, well, The International Album, and included songs of the sort of songs we'll recognise from Nat in a range of languages, German, as you heard, Italian, Spanish, French, and even Japanese. The one we heard, of course, was the German version of Love, L-O-V-E.

0: Cootamundra Wattle, what a lovely song that is, written and sung for us by John Williamson. You'll find it on a number of his albums. That happens to come from an album called Mally Boy.
1: When he smiles, he makes the sun shine.

Ah, that old Wichita lineman. He got around, didn't he? That was the guitarist Hank Marvin. Long time with the Shadows, of course.

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Oh, don't you leave me here. 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
1: They shall call on my name. And the people that were lo ami in Hosea, not my people, become ami, my people. From the midst of the fire, they see Jesus Christ and they call upon him. And he looks and says, I will hear them. They will say, he is my Lord.
2: Welcome to Grace to You with the Bible teaching of John MacArthur. I'm your host, Phil Johnson. It's been said that there are more than 14,000 promises in the Bible, and God has not broken one of them. You'll see one of those promises today, a promise God made to Israel through the prophet Zechariah. The question is, why should you care about what God said to Israel thousands of years ago? What does that have to do with you today? Consider that as John MacArthur continues his compelling study called The Return and Reign of Jesus Christ. So if you're able, turn to Zechariah chapter 13 as John begins today's lesson.
1: God has in mind a wonderful day coming for Israel. Zechariah calls it the cleansing of Israel. In chapter 13 and verse 1, he says, in that day there shall be a fountain opened to the house of David and to the inhabitants of Jerusalem for sin and for uncleanness. Zechariah predicts a day when Israel is going to be cleansed of sin and uncleanness. Now, as we come to the 13th chapter, Zechariah, by the inspiration of the Holy Spirit, outlines for us the elements of this cleansing. There are six. Let's just begin with the first one. First of all, Israel will be cleansed from the defilement of sin. Secondly, from the deception of sham prophets. From the deception of sham prophets. P-R-O-P-H-E-T-S. Sham or phony prophets. This is most fascinating. Verses 2 through 6. We're going to go by it pretty quick, so hang on. Let me just introduce it. Now watch this one. This is a good historical note for you to remember. The two besetting sins of Israel have always been idolatry and false prophecy. The two besetting sins of Israel, idolatry and false prophecy. And I would point out, wherever idolatry existed, it existed as a result of false prophets propagating it. The two besetting sins, idolatry and false prophets, or false prophecy, and false prophecy was really behind the scenes causing the idolatry. Phony prophets with speaking lies. And believe me, Israel was populated by the boatload with false prophets. Do you remember, for example, that in the apostate age of King Ahab, Ahab was the husband of Jezebel. In the apostate age of King Ahab and the time of Jehoshaphat, there were at least 400 false prophets and only one true prophet. It's kind of like we have in the world today. About 400 to one might be a little, we probably don't have that good. On Mount Carmel, one old prophet, Elijah, 450 prophets of Baal, 1 to 450. The false prophets in the history of Israel have been the thing that dragged Israel down. They slew the true prophets and they listened to the false. You say, why did they do that? Because you see, the true prophets called for right behavior and they didn't want to do that. They loved the orgies of the false prophets. They wanted a religion like the false prophets had because you could do anything you wanted. It was built on the sensual. I mean, that kind of religion was big stuff, just like it is today. So the false prophets drew the people into idolatry, and God has always remembered this. And God knows, too, that in the end time, Israel is going to fall again to false prophets. The number one false prophet is Antichrist. The number two is his co-worker, the false prophet, that you read about in Revelation 13. And there are going to be a whole lot of other phonies they're going to fall for in the end time. But when Christ returns and he cleanses Israel from the defilement of sin, he is also going to cleanse them from the deception of all these sham prophets. And I want you to see what has to be one of the most fascinating looks of all that we have into this future time, verse 2. It shall come to pass in that day, says the Lord of hosts, or the Lord of armies, and whenever God wants to talk about conquering, he calls himself the Lord of armies, that I will cut off the names of the idols out of the land, and they shall no more be remembered, and I will cause the prophets and the unclean spirit to pass out of the land. Now note something there. What is behind false prophecy? Did you see it there? Some kind of a spirit. What kind? An unclean spirit. All the gods of the nations are demons, says the Old Testament. And behind every false prophet is an unclean spirit. either immediately or immediately. The spirit, literally it says, the spirit of uncleanness. I will cause the prophets and the spirit of uncleanness. Now, beloved, it's not just a pervading principle. This is an active agency in contrast to the spirit of grace and supplication in 12:10. When salvation comes, God brings the spirit of grace and salvation. But when false prophets come, it is the spirit of uncleanness. And the spirit of uncleanness is a reference to the agency of demons and Satan himself who are behind it. So the spirit of uncleanness then is a collective name for the wicked spirits that energize false prophets. They are unclean because they drive their victims into sexual and other impurities, and they are unclean because they defile with false religious systems. Now let's go to verse 3. And it shall come to pass. This is a most interesting reaction now to this, that when any shall yet prophesy, after this cleansing is done, anybody who tries to prophesy as a false prophet, then his father and his mother who begot him, and he throws that in to make you realize that this is a close filial relationship. This is a love bond. Naturally speaking, people couldn't be any more close than a father and a mother and a child. But when somebody prophesies, his father and mother who begot him will say to him, thou shalt not live. We're going to kill you, son. For you speak lies in the name of the Lord. In other words, you say you're a prophet of God and you're a liar. And his father and his mother who begot him shall thrust him through when he prophesies. And the word simply means they'll stab him to death. Thou shalt not live. They'll stab him till he dies. A mother and a father will do that to their child because they'll have such a hatred of false prophecy. So that the hatred of false prophecy will overrule normal human feelings. They will be the first to condemn the apostate to death. Verse 4. And it shall come to pass in that day that the prophets shall be ashamed, every one of his vision, when he hath prophesied, neither shall they wear a rough garment to deceive. Now, when this all happens and God begins to destroy this whole thing, anybody who's a prophet is going to become so ashamed that he doesn't want to be known as a prophet. And so he will no longer wear a rough garment. You say, what does that mean? The rough garment was the sign of a prophet. That basically came from the days of Elijah. Elijah wore a rough garment, a mantle. You remember? The literal Hebrew says a hairy garment. This could mean that it was a goat skin, kind of a leather thing with the hair on it, but it probably means that it was woven out of camel's hair, which was what they did. We still have camel's hair clothes today. That would be woven from camel's hair. And this particular mantle became the clerical garb of the prophet in that day. If you wore that, you were signifying that you're a prophet. And he's saying here that prophets themselves won't even want to be identified as such because they'll be so fearful. Because they see what's going to happen. They'll deny that they're even prophets. They'll disclaim any association whatsoever with prophecy because they see what's happening. And verse 5, this is what they're going to say. They shall say, I'm no prophet, I'm a farmer. Worked on a farm all my life. For man taught me to keep cattle from my... Oh, you must have another guy in mind. I've been a farmer all my... All I ever know is the cattle... Just an old farmer. So they're going to denounce it. You must have me confused with somebody else. I'm just a farmer. Never been anything else since I was just a kid. And so while this guy is saying, I'm no prophet, I've just been a farmer. I'm not in any of that pagan stuff. I'm just a farmer. Somebody's going to say to him, well, why are you all cut up then? And literally the Hebrew says this, what are these wounds between thy hands? Some have stated anywhere on the arms and across the torso would be where these pagans would cut, or it could mean actually in the hand. But pagans cut themselves in their religion. So the question is, and if you're not a false prophet, why are you all cut up? And he's caught and he says, well, these are the wounds with which I was wounded in the house of my lovers. Asher in Hebrew, lovers, literally. Say, what are the lovers? I agree with Leupold, commentator who says the lovers are the idols that he loved. These are the wounds of my idolatry. See, he can't escape it. He has to admit it. I was wounded in the house of my lovers. I was wounded in idolatry. There's no alibi. There's no way out. When God begins to deal with the sham prophets in the day of Israel's cleansing, so Israel will be cleansed from the defilement of sin and the deception of sham prophets. Thirdly, and this changes the whole complexion here, Israel will be saved not from something, but through something. Point three, Israel will be cleansed through the death of the shepherd. Through the death of the shepherd. Another element in her cleansing, verse 7. This is amazing text. Awake, O sword, against my shepherd and against the man who is my fellow, saith the Lord of hosts. And then comes this statement, smite the shepherd. Stop right there. Now, from the false shepherds wounded in the idol houses, the Spirit of God turns to the true shepherd. He's just as much a part of Israel's cleansing as anything. He is the sine qua non. He is the absolute necessity. They can't be cleansed from the defilement of sin. They can't be cleansed from the deception of sham prophets unless they are cleansed through the death of the shepherd. And so God speaks in verse 7. The Lord Jehovah is the speaker, and Jesus Christ is the one spoken of. And God says, awake, O sword! God is going to move in judgment. God is unsheathing his sword, and he's going to smite the shepherd. I just want you to know something, that the death of Jesus Christ was the plan of God. Did you see that there? Who calls to the sword? God does. Awake, O sword, against my shepherd, against the man who is my fellow, saith the Lord of armies. Smite the shepherd. Listen, who called for the death of Jesus Christ then? Who did? God did. God did. You know, Jewish people, and I understand what they feel in their hearts, have for years wanted to make sure nobody blamed them for the death of Christ. I don't know why. God even takes the responsibility himself. Right here, the envy, the hatred of Satan, the blind fury of the chief priests, the contempt of Herod, the guilty cowardice of Pilate, all of these things put together only accomplished what God had designed to do from the very beginning, before the foundation of the world. He was the Lamb slain. So God did it. And then people, there's a fantastic statement following that. You got to get it. Against the man, my fellow. Now in the Hebrew, you don't really see what, until you know the Hebrew, I should say, you don't see what this is saying. The word man here is an uncommon word for man in the Hebrew. It doesn't just mean man, it means a strong man or a mighty man. So we're not just talking about an ordinary man. He says, take the sword against the strong man, the mighty man, and then the phrase, my fellow, is literally of my union. Take the sword against the strong, mighty man of my union. I say, what do you mean by of my union? The Hebrew could be translated this way. The man, the mighty man, who is co-equal with me. The man, the mighty man, who is my equal. The man, the mighty man, associated with me in equal status. That's what the Hebrew really means. What a fantastic statement about the deity of Jesus Christ. Take the sword against my shepherd, the mighty man, my equal. That's what he's saying, my equal. This is a prophecy, beloved, of the wonderful statement that Jesus fulfilled when he said, I and the Father are one. The mighty man, my equal. Listen, Jesus is God. He's God. How else can you have him be Micah's baby born in Bethlehem and Isaiah's the father of eternity? Unless he is God. Jeremiah calls him Jehovah Tzidkenu. Jeremiah chapter 23, verse 6. He is the man who is equal to God. He is Jehovah Tzidkenu. And what that means is powerful. The Lord, our righteousness. He is God. Israel, in order to be cleansed, must have a sacrifice for sin. The shepherd must be smitten. So, Zechariah shows, first of all, Israel's cleansing from the defilement of sin, from the deception of sham prophets, and through the death of the shepherd. And now, Fourth, from the dispersion of the sheep. You know, Israel's been scattered all over, but they're going to be saved even from that. Look at verse 7 again. And the sheep shall be what? Scattered, and I'll turn my hand on the little ones. Israel's going to have to be brought back because they were scattered. Listen, after Jesus died, this immediately was quoted by Jesus, I should say the night in which he was betrayed, before he died. Jesus said in Matthew 26:31, smite the shepherd and the sheep will be scattered. He quoted Zechariah 13:7. And it was true. First of all, we saw it that when Jesus died, who were the first that were scattered? The disciples, weren't they? They were scattered. But it was far beyond that that he spoke, because a few years later in 70 AD, when Titus came in and conquered Israel, the whole nation of Israel was scattered. They were leaderless. They were confounded. They were confused. They had spurned the Messiah. They had no direction, and they were scattered all over the world. And so when God cleanses Israel, it's going to be a cleansing from the dispersion of the sheep. They're going to be all brought back. You know, it just so happens that we live in a time when we can begin to see this happening. Isn't that right? It's an exciting, fantastic thing to realize. We see them coming back even now. The verb to scatter here means to break in pieces, literally disintegrate them all over the world. And it happened in 70 AD, and they've just come back and reconstituted their nation, and they're beginning to come to their land. And then he adds an interesting note at the end of verse 7, I will turn my hand on the little ones. Who are the little ones? Well, it's hard to be positive about this, but I think the best answer is this. The little ones are the believing remnant of this age and of the church age. You know, there were some Jews that turned to Christ, weren't there? Some of them were apostles, and some of them were in that early church in Jerusalem. And by the third or fourth, fifth chapter, you have at least 20,000 of them. And they're still Jews today who are saved. From the very beginning, there were some little ones. They're the same as the poor of the flock in chapter 11, verse 7. They're the believing remnant. And while the whole thing is scattered and they're all scattered, it says God is going to put his hand, turn his hand on the little ones. You say, what does it mean? Now listen to me. That phrase, turn his hand upon, is uniformly, without exception, used in the Old Testament to refer to chastening and judgment. Now you tell me, what happened to the early church? What was the first thing that happened to them once they got grounded? Against the church, Paul breathed out threatening and what? Slaughter. What was characteristic of the early church? Persecution. And God says even the little ones are going to be persecuted. The idea of placing his hand on them, as I said, is uniformly used. Check it in Amos 1:8, Psalm 81:15, Isaiah 1:25, and Ezekiel 38:12. In those places, uniformly it's used to speak of chastening. So God then is going to scatter the whole flock of Israel, and even the little ones, even the poor of the flock, the believing remnant, they're going to hit the persecution. You remember in John 15? Just after Jesus had made such wonderful promises to his flock and told them that he would do so many wonderful things for them. He would cause them to bear fruit. He would give them his spirit. He would give them his peace. And all this, then he says this to them, if the world hates you, know that it hated me before you. And then he says, if they persecute you, remember they persecuted me. And then he says in verse 2 of chapter 16, they shall put you out of the synagogues. The time comes that whosoever kills you will think that he does God service. You're going to get it, he says, just like I did. The little ones were persecuted. So the message is simple. The shepherd's going to die. And when the shepherd dies for the sins of his people, they'll be scattered because of their rejection. And even the little ones, the Lord will allow to go through suffering and persecution that the church at its birth might be pure. And then in the day of cleansing, God's going to gather all that scattered group right back. So we see that they'll be cleansed from the defilement, from the deception, from the dispersion, all through the death of the Savior. Fifthly, they're going to be cleansed from what I call the devastation of slaughter. Verse 8, the devastation of slaughter. It shall come to pass that in all the land, saith the Lord, now we're up in the tribulation time, two parts in it shall be cut off and die, but the third shall be left in it. And I will bring the third part through the fire, and will refine them as silver is refined, and will test them as gold is tested. Now, you know that in the Battle of Armageddon, we studied in chapter 12, there's going to be a terrible slaughter. And here, the prophet Zechariah says that that slaughter is going to take the lives of 2 out of every 3 in Israel. Now, some do not take that literally, and it may not be an exact 2/3. There is a text in Isaiah that talks about 1/10 being spared. That may have a different connotation, but this is a general thought. The majority of those people in the Armageddon battle are going to die, and just a portion, seen here as 1/3, are going to remain. This is the indestructible 1/3, the holy seed. You can't destroy Israel. They have a holy seed. The Old Testament says that. And so they're indestructible, and there's an attempt by the Antichrist and the armies of the world to wipe the whole nation out, but they are only able to wipe out some of them. 2/3 will die, and 1/3 is left, and they will be purified and refined like silver and like gold. You say, who is this 1/3? Well, I'll tell you who it is. I'll tell you exactly who it is. It is identical with those in 12:10 who look on Christ at his return. 2/3 of the people are killed. They're not even there when Christ comes back. Christ returns, the 1/3 or however many it is, those remaining, that remnant remaining, are going to see Christ. They're going to repent. They're going to mourn. They're going to weep. They're going to look on him who was pierced. They're going to be saved. They make up that 1/3. I'm sure some of them might be the 144,000. They are the survivors. They are the pure, the people whose hearts were prepared. People who believe, the remnant. And they are the 1/3 that enter the kingdom in their physical bodies to populate the earthly kingdom. They'll be refined. I mean, they're going to go through a refining process you can't believe. So, cleansing from defilement, cleansing from deception, cleansing from dispersion, cleansing from devastation, all through the death of the shepherd. One last point. I call it, they'll be cleansed through the decision of the souls. The end of verse 9. They shall call on my name, and I will hear them. I will say, he is my people in the Hebrew, and they shall say, the Lord is my God. Notice, folks, this will never happen. This will never happen as a sovereign act of God until there's a decision of the souls of the hearts of Israel. It'll never happen until, listen, they shall call on my name. Do you see it? It'll never happen. God does not sovereignly redeem apart from faith. And the people that were lo ami in Hosea, not my people, become ami, my people. From the midst of the fire, they see Jesus Christ, and they call upon him, and he looks and says, I will hear them, and I will say, he is my people, and they will say, he is my Lord. The decision of the soul consummates it. And then Isaiah says, shall the ransomed of the Lord return and come to Zion with songs and everlasting joy on their heads? They shall obtain joy and gladness, and sorrow and sighing shall flee away. What a blessed consummation. Beloved, I would say this in closing. God is a God of forgiveness. God will forgive his people Israel, even though they were a part of those that killed his son. God will forgive you because that's his nature. Who is a pardoning God like that? Do you know any other? Do you know any other God on the face of this earth who pardons and forgives those who kill him? No other God. So pardoning. Because we are the sinners we are, we cannot tolerate a God less than that, because only he can take away our sin. The fountain is open for you. No need to wait. Some people of Israel may wait too long. They may be in the slaughter of Armageddon and never get to the fountain that's open at the end. Don't you wait.
2: You're listening to Grace to You, the Bible teaching ministry of John MacArthur. Thanks for joining us today. Well, it's clear that our current topic, the return and reign of Jesus Christ, has been the cause of much speculation in the church. Lots of people have predicted when Christ will return and even claimed to know the exact date. But John MacArthur always stayed away from that kind of speculation. And in fact, he considered it spiritually harmful. Here's how John explained it.
3: It's spiritually harmful because it's irresponsible. It misinterprets scripture. Obviously, it's hugely disappointing to the people who get trapped in these cultic kind of ideas. We need to live in the light of the reality that Christ could come any moment. Look, the next event on the calendar is the rapture of the church, the Lord snatching his church away. And it's going to happen in a moment in the twinkling of an eye, and the church is going to be gone, and then God unleashes the judgments of the tribulation on earth. We don't know when that rapture will take place. That is a signless event. But you have to understand that. Once the rapture takes place, then what follows, those events that come subsequent to the rapture are detailed in the book of Revelation. They're laid out chronologically and in specific terms. But the trigger for all of it is the rapture of the church, and we don't know when that event is. So understanding the next event, which is the rapture of the church, and all the subsequent events, I think is critical for a believer. If anybody ever tells you this is the time the Lord is coming to take his church, you can probably be sure it's not, because he said it would be in an hour when you think not.
2: That's right, friend. And that's the kind of discernment about future events that comes from diligent study of God's word. To help you develop that discernment, I want to remind you about John's commentary on Zechariah. 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Friend, here's an important note. 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Now, for John MacArthur and the staff, I'm Phil Johnson. 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
5: I listen to the popular theology of American Christianity, and I can't recognize the biblical concept of God. 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

0: We acknowledge the land we're standing and we broadcast on, the land of the Wurundjeri people of the Kulin Nation, and we pay our respects to the elders, past, present, and future.
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3: Good morning, I'm Lee Harrison. Telstra is asking customers to restart their device if they're still experiencing issues after a major outage. A software defect is being blamed for knocking the network out nationwide. The Australian Communication Consumer Action Network's Dr. Gareth Downing hopes the telco will compensate customers.
4: Ideally, it'll be financial compensation, and that's something that I think people will need to have those discussions with Telstra. If they're not happy with that, they can go to the Telecommunications Industry Ombudsman for an independent review, and we'd encourage people to do that.
3: Pacific countries will share in a $250 million rugby league investment over the next 10 years. Prime Minister Anthony Albanese has announced the funding as part of Australia's ongoing soft diplomacy in the region. The money will be used to help young people across PNG, Samoa, Tonga and the Solomon Islands. Mr. Albanese says sport forms part of a special bond between Australia and the Pacific.
5: Geography, of course, means we are part of the family and the blue continent. But more importantly than that is our people-to-people relations, the exchanges that have occurred over a long period of time.
3: And India's Prime Minister is expected to receive a rock star welcome at a major community event in Melbourne today. Nelson Scott reports.
6: Australia's Prime Minister will today meet Indian counterpart Narendra Modi for a series of talks with business leaders and other dignitaries. The pair are expected to ratify a deal, unleashing a surge of Australian uranium exports to India as the subcontinent seeks to increase its domestic nuclear energy capability. Tonight, more than 30,000 people are expected to pack into Marvel Stadium to hear Mr. Modi and Anthony Albanese speak. While many Indian Australians have welcomed the visit, some have raised concerns about the country's human rights record. Nelson Scott, Melbourne.
3: The US president has taken aim at the leadership in Iran after declaring he believes the ceasefire is over. The United States is preparing further strikes after accusing Iranian forces of targeting multiple vessels in the Strait of Hormuz. Donald Trump says he doesn't see the point in going back to the negotiation table.
7: Speak to our negotiators. They want to negotiate. They're good people. Steve Witkoff, Jared Kushner. But they have to come back to me. As far as I'm concerned, it's just a waste of time dealing with them. They're liars.
3: In other news, there's been a shooting in Melbourne's northwest. It's believed a male fired several shots towards a home about 1 a.m. Five occupants inside the property at the time weren't physically injured. Shots have been fired during a confrontation in the driveway of a home in Sydney's southwest. Police have been told two men confronted another man at Guildford before driving off. And nearly 80% of Australians believe they're being price gouged at the Bowser as fuel prices creep back up. This is Air News. Tennis and the final four semi-final places in the singles draw at Wimbledon have now been decided. Paul Walsh reports.
8: 9th seed Linda Noskova and the 12th seed Marta Kostyuk were the two winners to advance for the women, with Kostyuk defeating Yasmin Paolini in 95 minutes with a convincing scoreline of 6-3, 6-2, while Noskova found a little more resistance against Elise Mertens from Belgium, but still came out victorious 6-3, 7-5. However, the upset of the day came when the local qualifier Arthur Ferry defeated the 9th seed Flavio Cabolli in straight sets, 6-4, 7-6, 6-love. The 23-year-old Ferry started the tournament ranked 114 in the world and now finds himself in the semi-final of his home slam.
9: Yeah, I've always believed in myself and believed that I could be a top player in the world, but yeah, semi-finalist of Wimbledon is something else.
8: Ferry will now meet the second seed Alexander Zverev in Friday's semi-final after the German player defeated Taylor Fritz 6-4, 6-4, 6-2.
3: New South Wales has claimed the State of Origin shield after upsetting Queensland 30-12 in Game 3. Mitchell Moses, full of praise for Blues coach Laurie Daly.
10: We didn't want to let him down. He's been competent from left, right, centre, from everyone, and it's not warranted. He's one of the best players to put this jersey on, and to coach us into decider up here doesn't get any harder, and he's done that.
3: And a boost for the Sydney Swans ahead of their clash with Frio. Star forward Tom Papley returns after a calf injury. Australian Independent Radio News.
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11: And at 5 minutes after seven, it is currently just 0.2 of a degree. Apparently it feels like 1.8, so very chilly outside. And today we can expect some areas of morning frost about the nearby hills and some patchy fog. So do take care if you're out on the roads, low visibility. Today, partly cloudy, 15. And for tomorrow, overnight, another cold one, down to just one. Friday, again, starting with morning fog and frost. Then a mostly sunny afternoon, 16. The weekend, Saturday, partly cloudy with showers increasing in the afternoon and evening, 15. And Sunday, more showers, 14. And at the weekend, we could get between about 2 and 9 mils each day there. So a bit of rainfall coming after a dry but very cold week. Good morning and welcome to a new day with Radio Eastern. You're with Murray and it's the Aussie Brekkie Show. 2 hours of the best in local music, community information and regular news updates. And being NAIDOC Week, let's start with an Indigenous favourite, the late, great Jimmy Little.

you up till you've had enough.

0: helping you ease into the morning. We just heard the smooth sounds of Emily Warramurra, one of the rising stars on the Australian music scene, and a track she recorded and released last year, Adore Me, getting some good airplay on community radio. And we opened up the show with Jimmy Little from his excellent album from 99 called Messenger, where he covered a lot of classic Australian songs. And we heard Quasimoto's Dream, which was originally a hit for the Reels. Great version that is too. It's a 8:15 and just checking Metro, 7:15, sorry. Bit ahead of myself, and it could be 8:15 by the time you get a train on the Cranbourne line, because the line has been suspended, the Cranbourne line suspended. Buses are going to replace trains between Cranbourne and Dandenong due to a track fault in the Merinda Park Lynbrook area. The buses have been ordered, but this might take about an hour to get underway. So if you're on that Cranbourne line, that is an issue. So take care there.
1: I'm Scott Bradley with today's music trivia. In the 1980s, James Brown was rumoured to have thrown his wife Adrienne's fur coats on the lawn and shot them with a shotgun. Later, Adrienne set all of his clothes on fire. When Neil Young arrived at Woodstock with Jimi Hendrix, they found they had to go several miles to reach the stage. So they stole a pickup truck and drove off. Later, Young called the incident one of the high points of my life. Leslie Gore's hit single It's My Party, and I'll Cry If I Want To, rose to the number one spot on Billboard's record charts on June 1st, 1963. It stayed there for 2 weeks. Leslie was just 17 when she recorded the song, and she became one of the youngest solo female artists in music history to top the charts. I'm Scott Bradley with today's music trivia.
0: This next event is happening at the Ringwood RSL Wednesday next week, the 15th of July, 10 a.m. till 2 p.m. The Eastern Palliative Care is holding a Circle of Care Community Expo for Dying to Know Day, and will bring together a wide range of local organisations to provide practical information and support around ageing, dying, death and grief, topics that are increasingly relevant to our community. Booking is essential for this event. It is free of charge. And the date again is Wednesday, the 15th of July, 10 a.m. till 2 p.m. at the Ringwood RSL, right opposite the railway station there. Bookings are done by going to trybooking.com and search for Circle of Life if you'd like to attend that one. 18 after 7, our next artist is from the 70s, a Maori singer, Leo De Castro, who settled in Melbourne. What a powerful voice he had as he fronted the popular band in the early 70s, the band King Harvest.

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0: We just heard the voice of Clelia Adams. She hails from up the Byron Bay direction, and her version of the Shane Howard song, Talk of the Town, that came off her 2005 CD, Heartbeat Highway. And before that, King Harvest, featuring the vocals of Leo De Castro, sadly no longer with us, but he was out front of King Harvest with that medley of Wichita Lineman and By the Time I Get to Phoenix. Nice version there that came out in 71. Two great Jimmy Webb songs, of course, popularised by Glenn Campbell. It's coming up to 28 after 7, and you're waking up to the sounds of Radio Eastern. Hope you're enjoying the tunes, and your day is getting off to a warm start. Very chilly.
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0: And coming up on Saturday afternoon, we're going to be heading to Quambie Reserve. Yes, the Division 1 match between North Ringwood and Mitcham. We'll have the pre-match show. That starts at 1:15. Previews of all the games, all divisions, and also interviews with competing coaches from North Ringwood and Mitcham. Game time begins at 2:20. You can hear it here on Radio Eastern, 98.1 FM, or on your favourite device. During the afternoon, you'll hear scores from around the grounds. And then at 5:15, we'll have a complete summary of all the final scores. Yes, Radio Eastern is your voice of football in Melbourne's outer east.
3: Because up in Newcastle they have very strange mating habits. All the young women of Newcastle walk down the main street, which is called Hunter Street, for reasons that will become obvious later on in the song. All the young men of Newcastle drive down Hunter Street in their hot FJ Holdens with chrome-plated grease nipples and double-reverse overhead twin-cam door handles.
4: They're sitting eight abreast in the front seat, and they lean out the window and say real cool things to the sheilas on the footpath, like, g'day.
3: And every now and then, of course, one of the young ladies thinks to herself, ooh, she thinks.

0: Anyway, there was this mob of blokes driving down Hunter Street in the front seat of the hot FJ with chrome-plated grease nipples and twin overhead foxtails. And the coolest of them all, who got to sit near the window, was young Normie. They pulled up outside the Parthenon milk bar, and standing outside the Parthenon was this beautiful-looking Sheila.
1: Oh! Oh!
0: Said young Normie, who'd come top in his class in English.
1: Oh, he said.
0: So he leaned out the window and he said, real suave, like he said, g'day. This 9-foot-tall Hell's Angel came out of the Parthenon milk bar. Looked at Norm and said, oh, what are you? Norm said, what are you? Bloke on the footpath said, you want to go, do you, mate, eh? Norm said, yeah, you want to go, mate. Bloke on the footpath said, yeah, I'll have a go. Norm said, do you know who you're picking? The bloke on the footpath said, nah, who am I picking? Norm said, you find out, mate. And all of a sudden there was a break in the traffic. And as any young Newcastle lad knows, when you're getting monstered by a 9-foot-tall Hell's Angel, and there's a break in the traffic,

0: Couple of live tracks there. We heard first up the song from the 70s by Bob Hudson, the Newcastle song. And just then a more up-to-date version from John Schumann and the Vagabond Crew. I've been to Bali too. Yes. It is 24 minutes before 8. Radio Eastern is your station, and we're going to take a look at the weather. And what's the temperature right now? Has it changed? It says 0.2. Still 0.2, but feels like minus 1 point. No, hang on. It's just changed. It's now up to 3 degrees. And feels like 0.2. So very chilly out there. There should be still areas of morning frost about the nearby hills, patchy morning fog. So there is low visibility if you're out and about driving. So take care. Today is going to be a partly cloudy day with 15 the expected top. Overnight tonight, another chilly one down to 1. And Friday, starting the same way with fog and frost possible, then clearing to a mostly sunny 16. The weekend's looking a bit wet though. Saturday, partly cloudy with showers increasing in the afternoon and evening. 15 more showers and 14 on Sunday.
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0: Yes, if you want to send me a text, it'll pop up right in front of me. Otherwise, give me a call, 9722-9981, preferably when the music's playing. 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Some information regarding each participant. 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And to find out more about joining the register or becoming a volunteer, you can call 1300 882233. You can also email volunteers at maroondah.vic.gov.au or just visit the council's website, the Maroondah one, and it is, of course, maroondah.vic.gov.au. That phone number again, 1300 882233. The National Aboriginal and Island Day Committee, or NAIDOC, is celebrating its 50th anniversary this week, and we at Radio Eastern are acknowledging this by playing songs by our wonderful First Nations performers, like South Australia's Jessica Wishart. This song, My Black Boy, it's called, she says, is for my son. It's a reminder for him to be proud of who he is and his connections to culture and country. As a mother, I want to instill these values in him. It was written at a time when he was asking questions about the colour of his skin, about why other kids treated him the way they did, and this was my way of answering them. He loves this song and still sings it today. There are elements of this story that all mothers will understand, but there are also personal elements that are for him only.

Arguably, this country's finest Indigenous singer-songwriter, Archie Roach, and Heal the People, which came off his 2012 album, Into the Bloodstream, a great record. And before that, the title track of Jessica Wishart's 2017 CD, My Black Boy. It is 10 minutes to 8, so we'll have another news, sport and weather update for you at 8. And that will be followed, of course, by another hour of Aussie Brekkie. Hope your morning's getting off to a great start.

I thought we were heading to Kohuna, but it doesn't want to work. So we'll get back into the music.

0: Just the tonic to get you in the right mood to face the day. 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
1: Yes, where we're moving with the beat, with the dynamic Hypnotics. That was a huge hit for them back in 1985. A soul kind of feeling. And a sad kind of feeling if you're travelling on the upfield line. Delays of up to 10 minutes after a vehicle hit the Racecourse Road Bridge near Flemington Bridge. So that's the upfield line and the Cranbourne line, as we said earlier. Buses are replacing trains between Cranbourne and Dandenong due to a track fault in the Lynbrook area. So there are significant delays as they wait for the buses to come through there. 4.5 minutes to news time.

Melanie Dyer with her brand new release, If She Only Knew. Taking us up to news time, we've got the guitar work of Tommy Emmanuel. National news in 1 minute at 8:00.

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0: Emma Donovan there with her version of the Ann Peebles song, I Can't Stand the Rain. That's off her great new album of covers, Take Me to the River, in Emma Donovan, one of our best Indigenous female singers in the country. And we opened up with the legendary Yothu Yindi. 1992 was the year when Treaty went to the top of the charts. 14 after 8, and the Blackburn Lions are holding a Monster Lions Trash and Treasure Sale on Saturday the 25th of July. Put that in the diary, 8 a.m. to 1 p.m. at the First Vermont Scout Hall, 483 Canterbury Road, just near the corner of Mitcham Road in Vermont. It's a free event, and their shed is actually bulging with quality merchandise. There's lots of new stock there, and sure to be something to suit everyone. So go along early and get the bargains before they disappear. That date again, Saturday the 25th of July, 8 a.m. to 1 p.m. And that's the Blackburn Lions Club Trash and Treasure, 483 Canterbury Road, Vermont, near the corner of Mitcham Road. Radio Eastern, we keep you up to date with what's happening around our local community.
1: This is your captain speaking. We're about to hit some strong turbulence, so please fasten your seat. Oh, hang on. I just got a video of my son with our dog. Look at that.
2: 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Yet some people think it's still okay to text and drive. Texting takes your eyes off the road, risking your life and the lives of others. 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
4: 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I invite you to my Thursday morning program, Musical Memories. 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
0: Yes, that's all part of our great lineup today on Radio Eastern. A couple of famous Aussie birthdays today. July 9, former WA Test batsman Sean Marsh. He's 43 today. And an adopted Aussie, Ronald Bon Scott, born 1946 in Forfar, Scotland. From bubblegum pop star to hard rocker, Bon Scott is an Aussie music icon who did it his way. His journey began in Perth as a drummer and sometime vocalist before becoming one of two lead singers in the Valentines, along with Vince Lovegrove. Bedecked in matching pastel colour outfits, the band recorded some Vanda and Young numbers and headed to Melbourne. By 1969, they clicked with the song My Old Man's a Groovy Old Man, becoming hits and developing a strong teenage girl following.

A couple of songs there from the Valentines. First up, the Vander and Young tune, which was a big hit for them. My Old Man's a Groovy Old Man. And then we had a song written by Bon Scott himself. And that was a minor hit for them, called Getting Better. By 1970, it was all over for the Valentines, and Bon Scott joined Fraternity and headed for London, only to wind back in Adelaide disillusioned. This track from Fraternity is from 1971.

0: That was Fraternity, and from 1971, a track called Livestock. And Destiny called, and Bon Scott joined AC/DC in 1974 and soon found himself singing Vander and Young's compositions again, although this time with a hard edge. Coming up after the Victorian news, we will take a look at Bon with AC/DC. It's currently 28 after 8.
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0: 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And just checking metro trains again, there are minor delays of about 10 minutes on the Mernda line and Upfield line. And the other one is the Cranbourne line, where buses are replacing trains between Cranbourne and Dandenong. So significant delays there. But the lines in the eastern suburbs are all reporting good service. It's approaching 8:30 here on Radio Eastern.
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3: This is Air News Victoria. I'm Lee Harrison. V-Line commuters are being told trains won't be running this morning after the nationwide Telstra outage. V-Line's control room was left unable to locate its trains yesterday, leaving operators blind. There's a limited number of coaches replacing services. Those coaches are also impacted by the outage. The Department of Transport's Chris Miller says all of the morning peak is likely to be impacted.
4: We're doing everything we can to get the trains back on the track. At this stage, it doesn't look like they'll operate for morning peak, but as soon as we get them back online, we'll let everybody know. Transport.vic.gov.au is the best place to go for updates.
3: A long line of stranded passengers queued to get buses home at Southern Cross Station last night, but many were later told to make their own way home as they ran out of replacement coaches, facing further delays of up to 3 hours. Meantime, Telstra says it's aware of at least 32 failed attempts to call 000 in Victoria during the outage. No adverse events were identified. Shots have been fired towards a home at Keelbar in Melbourne's northwest. It's believed a male fired several shots towards a property on Rowan Drive about 1 a.m. and fled in a white SUV. Five people inside the home at the time weren't physically injured. Melbourne's rents are rising the fastest in Australia. Dennis O'Kane has more.
5: Data from realestate.com.au shows Melbourne's renters copped a hike of 3.5% or more than $20 in typical weekly rents to reach $600 in the June quarter. Industry experts say the Albanese government's changes to negative gearing and capital gains tax could push rents even higher. Tenant groups warn more Victorians are being priced out of the suburbs they call home, despite existing protections against excessive rent rises. Dennis O'Kane, Melbourne.
3: To sport now, Fremantle's recalled Mason Cox, dropping Sean Darcy for tonight's top-of-the-table clash against Sydney. Tom Papley returns for the Swans, replacing Corey Warner. New South Wales has produced one of the great origin upsets, winning the decider 30-12 over Queensland in Brisbane. Laurie Daly not mincing words for the critics who'd written off the side's chances heading into Game 3.
6: It annoys me when I hear people talk about New South Wales don't get it and they've got no passion for the jersey. Like, that's two of the last 3 years we've won State of Origin with this group. And I don't know why we attack people the way we do.
3: And the Melbourne Renegades have played their last game at Marvel Stadium in Geelong. The BBL franchise this summer to reportedly play two home games at the MCG, two at the Junction Oval and one in India. This is Air News Victoria.
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0: At 27 minutes to 9, still a chilly 3 degrees outside our studios here in Croydon. And low visibility because we're morning frost and fog about. So take care on the roads. We're heading for a top today of 15 and partly cloudy after the fog lifts. Tonight, another chilly one, down to 1. Friday, again starting with morning fog and frost about the nearby hills. Then it'll be a sunny Friday, 16 degrees. The weekend, a bit wet. Saturday, partly cloudy with showers increasing in the afternoon and evening, 15 and 2 to 9 mils. And Sunday, more showers and 14 and 2 to 7 mils. So a bit of rainfall over the weekend, but not too bad until then, apart from some chilly nights. And thanks so much for your company this morning. You've got Murray through until 9 on the Aussie Brekkie Show. And our classic Aussie album on what would have been Bon Scott's 80th birthday today. I've selected AC/DC's debut album High Voltage from 1975.

with the lewd, rebellious Bon Scott out front, AC/DC swept everything before them, capturing the attention of young teenagers and the older, rowdy pub crowd simultaneously. High Voltage did what the title suggested and electrified the charts. It's a Long Way to the Top became a rock anthem for the band.

We just heard the classic from AC/DC, It's a Long Way to the Top if you want to rock and roll. It went to number 5 on the charts in January 1976. Yes, 50 years ago. And was closely followed by this favourite.

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1: All three songs from today's classic Aussie album High Voltage were written by Bon Scott, Angus Young and Malcolm Young. We heard the title track High Voltage, It's a Long Way to the Top If You Want to Rock and Roll, and finally TNT. Sadly, Bon Scott died in 1980, aged just 33, but he remains an Aussie music icon. It's 12 minutes to 9. Hope you enjoyed that segment.
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1: 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Coming up to 9 minutes to 9 o'clock, and we'll have another national news update for you at nine, and then Doug's here to take you through the morning with some great tunes on hits and memories. So don't touch that dial, will you? And we might just remember Bon Scott and AC/DC with one more song. We remember their regular appearances on Countdown, especially their video for this 1976 Top 5 hit.

0: They were racing.
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0: He was chasing.

Jailbreak there by AC/DC. Hope you enjoyed those tunes as we wrap up Aussie Breakfast for another Thursday morning. Thanks for your company and your messages. We appreciate that. And we'll go out with a bit of a one-hit wonder from the 70s. This is Healing Force.

0: Good morning, folk. This is Doug Corrigan, and I welcome listeners to my Thursday morning musical memories show, held every Thursday from 9 a.m. to 12 noon. You're in for a treat with a nostalgic selection of songs from the 50s, 60s, 70s onwards, which I'm sure will bring back fond memories from the past. I will also have the opportunity to have an interview, a guest, the third hour of the program, around about 11:15, and I'm sure, folks, you're going to find this most interesting. Anyway, we have two quizzes for your enjoyment. One is to identify my mystery singer, and the other is to identify the production from a particular track I play. Now, if you know the answers, you can call Anne, my friend Anne out there in the office. She's here waiting for your call on 9722 9981, or SMS me directly into my studio here on 0485 866 981. Participants' name will be read out following each quiz. And as per usual, I will be playing one track only, but one track prior to the 50s to commence the program. So we'll have double plays throughout the program, and now let's get the show on the road with this song. This is what they were listening to, folks, back in the 30s, 1939, in fact.
1: Let's do it. Let's go back.

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Honey child, more than words can say. If I didn't care, would I feel this way? Darling, if this isn't love, then why do I thrill so much? And what is it that makes my head go round and round while my heart just stands still so much? If I

0: Well, folks, we've heard a little sample then of what type of music our grandparents listened to. That was back in 1939 with the Ink Spots, and If I Didn't Care. Well, I care, folks, and at the moment, the time has just gone 11 minutes past nine.
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0: The Blackburn Lions Club are gearing up for their winter trash and treasure sale. It's likely to be cold outside, but never worry, the market is held inside with lots of stalls, with new stock and treasures, with 100% of all proceeds returning to the community. It's at the First Vermont Scout Hall, numbers 483 to 485, Canterbury Road in Vermont, and it's on Saturday the 25th of July. It starts at 8 and it goes to 1 p.m. If you want further information, you can contact Bill Tompkins on 0460 323 218. That number again for Bill, 0460 323 218.
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Well, we started our 50s segment off this morning, folks, with Johnny Mathers with A Certain Smile, followed by Marty Robbins with The Story of My Life. 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

Our 50s double play then featured first off Billy Grammer with He's Gotta Travel On, followed then by Stonewall Jackson with Waterloo, different to ABBA's Waterloo, no doubt. And the time is approaching 25 minutes past 9 and you're listening to Radio Eastern FM with Doug Corrigan's Mid-Morning Musical Memories. Now, folks, if you'd like to give us a call and would love to hear from you on 9722 9981, and I'd love to see you as well, or hear from you, I should say, on 0485 866 981. And while I have a moment, I'd like to wish my good friend down in Frankston, Danielle, all the very best, Danielle. I know things are tough for you at the moment. You're in hospital, but you're in the best place. And with a little bit of good fortune, my dear, we'll soon hear you once more on Radio Eastern. But take care, love. Hope everything goes well for you. And you've got me, the rest of the presenters, and all the assistant staff here wanting to wish you well. So take care, Danielle, and let's get back now to the 50s, and this time it's the Teddy Bears, To Know Him Is To Love Him.

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1: There we heard the Teddy Bears first up with To Know Him Is To Love Him, followed then by Dodie Stevens with Pink Shoe Laces. 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
2: Yes, the girls will be on later on this evening at 8 o'clock, I should say. She Connects, Women's Wellness Connection. They're having session 6, Get Your Groove On. Join Megan from For the Love of Dance Studio for a fun session to let loose. We might even dance in the dark. Wow. This is all about moving freely without worrying about what anyone thinks. No judgment, no pressure, just your pure joy of dancing. After all, it's impossible to shimmy and stay stressed at the same time. Well, I guess it is. How long has it been since you got your groove on? Come along to laugh, dance, share lunch, and leave the world's worries behind for a little while. Bring your inner dag and feel the benefits of moving. It's on Monday the 27th of July from 11 a.m. to 1 p.m. at the Kuhara House, 22 Willow Road, Upper Ferntree Gully. A gold coin donation. The light lunch is provided. Bookings are essential. And you can go to kanarahouse.org.au or you can phone 9758 7081. That number, 9758 7081. So all you dags out there, why don't you give it a go, eh? Why not? Let's get back now to our 50s. And of course, there was no bigger group in the 50s than the Everly Brothers. And they say, Till I Kissed You.

0: Well, we had a triple played in, folks. First off, we heard the Everly Brothers with Till I Kissed You, then the Fleetwoods with Mr. Blue, and then finally Paul Anka with Put Your Head on My Shoulder. The time is now approaching 19 minutes to 10.
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0: The Australian Navy Foundation Day Organising Committee is presenting a Criswell commemorative lunch in Melbourne in order to create awareness of Vice Admiral Criswell's career and his important contribution to the formation of the Australian Navy. The lunch will be held on the anniversary of his birth. The speaker will be Captain Andrew McKinnon, retired RANCSC, current president of the Naval Historical Society of Australia, the Victoria chapter, supported by Captain Rob Glanville, RAN retired, current Victoria chairman of the Naval Officers Association of Australia, as Master of Ceremonies. It's on Monday, the 20th of July at 12 p.m. at the Upton Room at the Box Hill RSL. 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For cookings, call or email. Email I don't have, but I will. Yes, I do. It's Ron Vance, R-O-N-E-V-A-N-S, at live.com.au. But it might be easier to phone 0421 361 941. That number again, 0421 361 941. Okay, let's return now back to our 50s, one of the great tracks of that era. Tragically, he died, unfortunately, as we all know the circumstances. But here we have Richie Valens with Donna.

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0: Our 50s double play. First up, we heard Bobby Darin with Dream Lover, followed then by Connie Francis with Lipstick on Your Collar. Now, folks, the time has just gone 9 minutes to 10, and a big thank you to my good friends down in Frankston, Barb and Graham. They're loving the music and brings back memories for them, and that's exactly what the show's about, folks. So if you're enjoying it, why not give Anne a call, 9722 9981, just to let us know, or SMS me directly into the studio, 0485866981. 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

you have it, folks. That is our mystery singer for this week. And if you think you know who that singer was, well, as I said before, give Anne a ring, 97229981, or SMS me directly into the studio, 0485 866 981. So we'll go to the news now with a little instrumental, and it's Johnny and the Hurricanes with Red River Rock.